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Welcome to another episode of our tafsir, page by page, and inshallah ta'ala, today we will be covering page 240, which is in the 12th juz of the Quran, Surah Yusuf. Over the last two episodes, we mentioned the story, or the part of the story of Yusuf alayhi salatu wassalam, where we speak about the story of Yusuf and the wife of the Aziz of Misr, the chief minister of Egypt, and how the wife of his master, the chief minister, who, as we know, Yusuf alayhi salatu wassalam is a slave, and so he's in their household and he's under their authority. She attempts to seduce him, and he responds by refusing to her attempts. He rejects her attempts and he seeks Allah Azza wa Jal's protection and refuge in him subhanahu wa ta'ala. Allah Azza wa Jal mentions that the wife of Al-Aziz, as he was trying to escape from her, she ripped his clothes or the back of his shirt. And when her husband came and he found him in that situation, by way of deducing how the shirt was ripped from Yusuf alayhi salatu wassalam, he realized that it was his wife that was the aggressor, and that Yusuf alayhi salatu wassalam was innocent of the accusations that she was making against him. In the last episode, we mentioned those verses as an extension of that part of the story, of how the women, the nobility of that city, they start to also say that the wife of Al-Aziz, the chief minister's wife, has become besotted by her slave. She's overcome with love for him. And so she invites them to her house. She puts up a banquet for them. She gives them knives. And as they are prepared and ready to eat, she calls Yusuf alayhi salatu wasalam to come out upon them. And when they see the beauty that Allah Azza wa Jal gave to him, they glorify Allah Azza wa Jal and they cut or make a cut within their hands, and they claim that this is an angel instead. So she says, this is what I was doing. This is what I've been doing all of this time. And if he refuses my demands and my commands, then we will either punish him by throwing him into prison, or he will suffer some other type of fate. Yusuf alayhi salatu wasalam turns to Allah Azza wa Jal, makes dua to Allah Azza wa Jal, that, oh Allah, I would rather go to prison. Prison is more beloved to me, oh Allah, than your disobedience. And so Allah Azza wa Jal, in the verses that we will see today, Allah subhanahu wa ta'ala decreed that his Prophet Yusuf alayhi salatu wasalam would, after the many hardships and difficulties and trials that he has already had to endure in his life, Allah Azza wa Jal would decree upon him another trial. And so that trial will be now that he would stay in prison for a number of years. And again, he is oppressed. He's been oppressed a number of times and wronged. And again, once again, he is oppressed in this way as well. So we are on verse number 36 of Surah Yusuf. And Allah subhanahu wa ta'ala says, أعوذ بالله من الشيطان الرجيم ودخل معه السجن فتيان قال أحدهما إني أراني أعصر خمرا وقال الآخر إني أراني أحمل فوق رأسي خبزا تأكل الطير منه نبئنا بتأويله إنا نراك من المحسنين. Two young men went into prison alongside him. One of them said, I dreamed that I was pressing grapes. And the other said, I dreamed that I was carrying bread on my head and that the birds were eating from it. They said, tell us what this means. We can see that you are a knowledgeable man. You are from the good doers. Allah subhanahu wa ta'ala now mentions to us the period of the life of Yusuf alayhi salatu wasalam when he's been entered into prison. The wife of Al-Aziz made that threat to him. Yusuf alayhi salatu wasalam refused to accept her demands, instead choosing prison. So now he is prisoned. Oppressively, unjustly, he is thrown into prison. Yusuf alayhi salatu wasalam in prison, there's a number of inmates, and from amongst them are two young men that Allah Azza wa Jal mentions here within this verse. These two men would see that this man, Yusuf alayhi salatu wasalam, looks noble, appears to be a man of piety and righteousness. And so from amongst all of the other people there that are criminals and wrongdoers, this man stands out in terms of his righteousness. So they seek him. And this shows that even in the most difficult of situations,
the most hard of situations, the believer with the nur that Allah Azza wa Jal gives to them, the light that Allah Azza wa Jal places upon them of iman, the light of knowledge, the light of ibad and worship of Allah Azza wa Jal, that is something which endures, and it is something which illuminates even in the most, or in the darkest of places, in the most difficult of situations. So the two young men come to Yusuf alayhi salatu wasalam and they tell him of dreams that they saw. And we already know, as Allah Azza wa Jal told us, وَلِنُعَلِّمَهُ مِن تَأْوِيلِ الْأَحَادِيثِ, that Allah Azza wa Jal gave to Yusuf alayhi salatu wasalam this ability to interpret dreams. Just as our Prophet sallallahu alayhi wasalam, in a number of ahadith, he would interpret dreams. So they came to him and one of them said, قَالَ أَحَدُهُمَا إِنِّي أَرَانِي أَعْصِرُ خَمْرًا. He said that I see that I am pressing grapes, meaning that I see in my dream that I am serving someone wine. I am pressing grapes and I am giving it to them to drink. And remember that this is from the Sharia that comes before Islam. So we know that each prophet in each time has its own Sharia. So certain things which were permissible at one time may not be permissible for us. And the Sharia of the Prophet sallallahu alaihi wasallam has abrogated all that came before it. But possibly at that time, it's something which they considered to be permissible. Or he's making some type of a drink for his leader, for his master. That's the dream that he sees. And remember, he's a prisoner. So he wants to understand, what does this dream mean? Sounds like a good dream, but I'm stuck in prison. وَقَالَ الْآخَرُ, and the other one said, إِنِّي أَرَانِي أَحْمِلُ فَوْقَ رَأْسِي خُبْزًا تَأْكُلُ الطَّيْرُ مِنْ. I see that I have bread, pieces of bread on top of my head, and birds are coming and pecking from it, they're eating from it. So what does that refer to? نَبِّئْنَا بِتَأْوِيلِ. Tell us, what does that refer to? إِنَّا نَرَاكَ مِنَ الْمُحْسِنِينَ, because you seem like a good man to us, you seem like a righteous man to us. So Allah subhanahu wa ta'ala in verse 37, he gives to us the response of Yusuf alayhi salatu wasalam, and his response is amazing, because Allah azza wa jal tells us that before responding to their query, interpreting their dreams, he sees here an opportunity that these two people who are in prison, for whatever reason, Allah Azza wa Jal doesn't tell us what crime they may have committed, whether they were there justly or unjustly, what their circumstance was, but we know that they're in prison alongside Yusuf alayhi salatu wasalam. He sees here an opportunity to call them to Allah Azza wa Jal, to invite them to the Tawheed of Allah subhanahu wa ta'ala. And it is amazing that even in that situation, when a person would be extremely overcome with feelings of anxiety, and feelings of sorrow, and feelings of grief, even in that difficult situation, Yusuf alayhi salatu wasalam is calling people to Allah, is reminding them of Allah, is teaching them about the tawheed of Allah subhanahu wa ta'ala. And that is how the believer should be. The believer should be like this. The believer should be the one who sees opportunities to call people to Allah azza wa jal, and calls people to the path of Allah subhanahu wa ta'ala. There was a famous scholar from the scholars of the Tabi'een by the name of Iraq ibn Malik, rahimahullah ta'ala, who fell foul of one of the governors or one of the leaders of his time. He was a scholar of Islam, a man of hadith, but he disagreed with some of the rulers of his time, and so they disliked him. So what they said to him, they imprisoned him upon an island where they would send some of the worst of their criminals. They exiled him and imprisoned him alongside them, alongside those people. They placed him in prison. He would go, he went to that prison because he doesn't have a choice. And instead of becoming overcome by grief and anxiety, he used that opportunity to teach and educate those people about Allah subhanahu wa ta'ala. He started to spread knowledge amongst those prisoners, started to tell them about Allah azza wa jalla and his rights, lead them in salah, do good for them. And so those people became students of knowledge, a number of those prisoners. And after a number of years, when the next Khalifa came, or the next ruler came, and they realized that he was imprisoned unjustly, they took him out and they told him to leave. It is said that some of those people were crying at that time, because they knew the worth and the value of this man. And some of them thanked the previous Khalifa for bringing him, or for imprisoning him, even though he was unjustly imprisoned, but because they benefited from his company. And we have similar stories of Ibn Taymiyyah and others, that when they were in prison, they used that opportunity to the best of their ability. And so Allah Azza wa Jal can put you in a situation, but every situation still allows you to worship Allah, to remember Allah Azza wa Jal, to seek knowledge of your religion, to read Quran, to pray, to do what you can within that situation. So how does Yusuf alayhi salatu wasalam respond? He says in, Allah Azza wa Jal says in verse 37,
قال لا يأتيكما طعام ترزقانه إلا نبأتكما بتأويله قبل أن يأتيكما ذلكما مما علمني ربي إني تركت ملة قوم لا يؤمنون بالله وهم بالآخرة هم كافرون. He said, I can tell you what this means before any meal arrives. This is part of what my Lord has taught me. I reject the faith of those who disbelieve in Allah and deny the life to come. Yusuf alayhi salatu wasalam, as we mentioned, rather than just simply giving them the answer, interpreting their dreams and allowing them to go on their way, he sees this to be an opportunity to invite them to Allah Azza wa Jal. And he says to them that before your next meal arrives, meaning that I won't take too long, this isn't going to be a number of days or a number of hours or weeks, before your next meal comes, I will already inform you, I have informed you of the answer that you seek. I will interpret you for you your dreams. But before I do so, and this is so that they can be content, they can feel a level of tranquility, be at ease, that he's going to deal with our issue, he's going to speak about this, but he also sees an opportunity. And that is how the believer should be. He says to them, ذَلِكُمَا مِمَّا عَلَّمَنِي رَبِّي. What I will tell you in terms of interpreting your dream, this is from the knowledge that Allah has endowed upon me, the knowledge that Allah has given to me, the knowledge that Allah Azza wa Jal has blessed me with. And then he starts to speak about them, starts to speak to them about the issues of Tawheed and Shirk. إِنِّي تَرَقْتُ مِلَّةَ قَوْمٍ. I have abandoned a group of people, لَا يُؤْمِنُونَ بِاللَّهِ, who don't believe in Allah Azza wa Jal. وَهُمْ بِالْآخِرَةِ هُمْ كَافِرُونَ. And they disbelieve in the hereafter. And we've mentioned a number of times already in this tafsir, in the book of Allah subhanahu wa ta'ala, how Allah Azza wa Jal stresses these two things. Belief in Allah, belief in Yawm al-Qiyamah. Because some people used to believe in Allah or believed in other gods, including Allah Azza wa Jal, but they would reject the issue of resurrection. So Allah subhanahu wa ta'ala says that Yusuf alayhi salatu wasalam is saying here that there are people out there who don't believe in Allah. They don't believe in Akhirah. And I absolve myself from them. I free myself of them and their belief. For I believe in Allah and I believe in the Akhirah. What do I follow? In verse 38, Allah Azza wa Jal continues. What

الناس لا يشكرون. And I followed the faith of my forefathers Ibrahim, Ishaq and Yaqub. Because of Allah's grace upon us and to all of mankind, we would never worship anything besides Allah Azza wa Jal, but most people aren't grateful. So he continues and he says that I don't worship those gods besides Allah. I don't disbelieve in Allah. I don't disbelieve in the Akhirah. What I follow is the religion of my forefathers, who are prophets of Allah that Allah chose. وَاتَّبَعْتُ مِلَّةَ آبَائِي إِبْرَاهِيمَ وَإِسْحَاقَ وَيَعْقُوبَ. 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It is not befitting for us that we should worship anyone besides Allah subhanahu wa ta'ala. And so he's teaching them about Tawheed. And it shows to you that the most important issue, the most crucial issue that the Muslim needs to be aware of, that the Muslim needs to teach, that the Muslim needs to remember and be reminded of, is the issue of the Tawheed of Allah subhanahu wa ta'ala. Worshipping Allah azza wa jal alone. Knowing the rights of Allah subhanahu wa ta'ala. Knowing what it means to have actual, true, clear Tawheed of Allah azza wa jal. And not the Tawheed that some people think that they claim to have Tawheed, but they're calling upon other than Allah, and hoping from other than Allah Azza wa Jal, and trusting in other than Allah subhanahu wa ta'ala, be that from amongst the non-Muslims, in terms of the other gods that they worship besides Allah, or amongst the Muslims, who sometimes do or commit acts that are like shirk, in their calling upon other than Allah Azza wa Jal, whether that be the Prophet sallallahu alayhi wa sallam, or whether that be some of the righteous awliya, whoever it may be. And so, to know your Tawheed is extremely fundamental, extremely important. Yusuf alayhi salatu wasalam has a limited opportunity. He doesn't waste that opportunity, and he doesn't make it over cumbersome, over difficult, overburdening upon

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He simplifies what the Tawheed of Allah Azza wa Jal is. It is enough for them to know this at this stage. ذَلِكَ مِنْ فَضْلِ اللَّهِ عَلَيْنَا. This is the way that Allah Azza wa Jal favored us. And many of the people who have chosen this path, وَلَكِنَّ أَكْثَرُ النَّاسِ لَا يَشْكُرُونَ. But the vast majority of people are ungrateful. Allah sends to them prophets, Allah sends to them revelation, Allah gives to them guidance, and they reject it, they ignore it, they are heedless of it. So they're not grateful of what is the greatest blessing of Allah subhanahu wa ta'ala. He then continues in verse number 39, giving to them a reason as to why they should worship Allah Azza wa Jal, how it makes sense even logically. He says, يَا صَاحِبَيِ السِّجْنِ أَرْبَابٌ مُتَفَرِّقُونَ خَيْرٌ أَمِ اللَّهُ الْوَاحِدُ الْقَهَّارُ. O my fellow prisoners, would many diverse gods be better than the one God that is all, that is the one and all powerful? He asks them these questions to make them think, these gods that you worship besides Allah Azza wa Jal, O my two companions, O my fellow inmates, أَرْبَابٌ مُتَفَرِّقُونَ. Is it better to have many multiple gods? Gods that then have weakness, gods that then have deficiencies, gods that have lack of ability, gods that are always requiring other things from other people in order for them to be called gods. So whether it's the idols that you worship that can't move, that can't speak, that can't defend themselves, that can't bring any harm or any benefit, or whether it be the sun and the moon and certain things in the universe that can only stay visible for certain periods of time, they too are weak, they too are confined by the laws that have been set with them or for them, or whether it be some human that will eventually die, doesn't have the ability to prevent from themselves death, or illness, or sickness, or any type of weakness such as sleep or hunger and other types of needs they require caring for, just as every other human requires caring for. Even the greatest of Allah's creation from humankind, the Prophet sallallahu alaihi wasallam, became sick. His wife Aisha radiallahu anha had to tend to him. The Prophet sallallahu alaihi wasallam, towards the end of his life, struggled to walk. On one of the final occasions when he came to the masjid, it was his uncle Abbas and his cousin Ali radiallahu anhum that had to hold him. And it is said that his feet were dragging upon the ground as he was brought into the masjid sallallahu alayhi wasallam. So they need caring for, they require other people to come to their aid. Is it better to have these multiple gods? أَمِلَّهُ الْوَاحِدُ الْقَهَارُ. Or a God that is alone and unique, subhanahu wa ta'ala, or powerful, overcoming everything, the one who is almighty and majestic, subhanahu wa ta'ala. Surely it makes sense to worship one that is powerful in every regard, has no weakness, no one can rival him within his authority or his kingdom, than to say that there are multiple gods that are either fighting one another, or they are weak, or they have some issues here or there. So then he says in verse number 40, expanding further upon this issue, ما تعبدون من

0: سلطان إن الحكم إلا لله أمر ألا تعبدوا إلا إياه ذلك الدين القيم ولكن أكثر الناس لا يعلمون.
1: All those who you worship instead of Allah subhanahu wa ta'ala are mere names that you and your forefathers have invented. Names for which Allah Azza wa Jal has sent down no authority. For authority belongs to Allah Azza wa Jal alone. And He commands that you worship none but Him. This is the true faith, though most people do not realize it. And in conclusion there, therefore, of Yusuf alayhi salatu wasalam's discussion with his fellow inmates, teaching them the tawheed of Allah Azza wa Jal, he says to them, is it better to have multiple gods or to have a single God? Those gods that you worship besides Allah subhanahu wa ta'ala are nothing more than labels and names, meaning you made them gods. You are the ones that worship them by calling them gods. They either never claimed to be gods, or if they did, it was a false claim because they're not truly gods. So when you make Jesus a god, when you make the sun a god, when you make an idol the god, when you make another human the god, or the angels gods, or whatever it may be, gods besides Allah subhanahu wa ta'ala, these are names that you invented, or your forefathers who came before you, and you're following them in their footsteps. مَا أَنزَلَ اللَّهُ بِهَا مِن سُلْطَانِ Allah Azza wa Jal never sent down any authority for this. There is no revelation. These gods,

0: that you have besides Allah Azza wa Jalla? Tell us, where are the prophets that they sent? Where are the messengers that they sent? Where's the revelation that they gave? Allah Azza wa Jalla sent down prophets. Allah gave messengers. Allah gave revelation. Allah gives guidance. If these are the gods are truly gods besides Allah Azza wa Jalla, then where is the revelation that they give? Where is the guidance that they sent? Where are the messengers that call to them, that know of them and call to them, and that can argue and defend them in terms of that belief? No, you don't have anything. So these are things that you invented. Your forefathers before you invented, Allah sent down for it no authority. Subhanahu wa ta'ala, Allah sent down for it no authority. إِنِ الْحُكْمُ إِلَّا لِلَّهِ. But rather, through authority, or true authority, only belongs to Allah Azza wa Jalla alone. All command, all kingdom, everything belongs to Allah subhanahu wa ta'ala, and therefore His command is the one that you should obey. And what is the command of Allah Azza wa Jalla? أَمَرَ أَلَّا تَعْبُدُوا إِلَّا إِيَّهِ. He commanded that you should worship Him and Him alone. ذَلِكَ الدِّينُ الْقَيِّمُ. That is the true religion. That is the straight religion. That is the upright way. وَلَكِنَّ أَكْثَرَ النَّاسِ لَا يَعْلَمُونَ. But the vast majority of people are heedless of this. Why? Because shaitan has overcome them. Their desires have overcome them. The temptations of the dunya have overcome them. And so look at how, in this very brief, succinct, clear, easy to understand and simple way, Yusuf alayhi salatu wasalam calls his fellow inmates to the tawheed of Allah Azza wa Jal, to worship Him alone, to not make shirk with Him subhanahu wa ta'ala. And then after this, in verse 41, now he will answer the question that they had, interpret the dreams that they narrated to him.
1: يَا صَاحِبَي السِّجْنِ أَمَّا أَحَدُكُمَا فَيَسْقِي رَبَّهُ خَمْرًا وَأَمَّا الْآخَرُ فَيُصْلَبُ فَتَأْكُلُ الطَّيْرُ مِنْ رَأْسِهِ قُضِيَ الْأَمْرُ الَّذِي فِيهِ تَسْتَفْتِيَانَ.
0: O my fellow inmates, one of you will serve his master with wine, and the other will be crucified, and the birds will peck at his head. That is the end of the matter on which you ask my opinion. So he now interprets their dreams for them. He says to the one who saw himself pressing grapes for wine and giving it to someone, he said that you will become free. You will leave this prison, and you will be elevated in your station, and you will serve a man of great power and authority, who would, as we know, turn out to be the king of Egypt. You will go and you will serve him, and that is what your dream refers to. And as for the other one, the second one, who saw the birds eating bread from the top of his head, he said that you will be crucified. And as you're crucified, there will be food that will be placed upon your head, or it will fall upon your head, and so the birds will come as they do, and they will peck at your head. Or, some of the scholars said what it's referring to is that his head is like food, meaning that when people die or when animals die and they become carrion, other birds come, or certain birds come that are scavengers, and they peck from the flesh of dead things. So it's not that they will literally be bread upon his head, but what it refers to is that they will eat from your head, meaning that you will be dead. You'll be like carrion meat, and they will come and they will peck at your head, meaning trying to eat from your dead flesh. قُضِيَ الْأَمْرُ الَّذِي فِيهِ تَسْتَفْتِيَانَ. And so therefore the matter which you ask concerning the dreams that you saw, this is the interpretation of them. So one of them would be honored, and one of them would escape or leave prison, and the other one would die within prison, and so therefore that would be the end of his story. In the final verse that we will take in today's episode, in verse 42, Allah subhanahu wa ta'ala says that Yusuf alayhi salatu wasalam then spoke to the one that would leave prison, that would be elevated, that would have this position of honor with the king.
1: وَقَالَ لِلَّذِي ظَنَّ أَنَّهُ نَاجٍ مِّنْهُ مَذْكُرْنِي عِنْدَ رَبِّكَ فَأَنْسَاهُ الشَّيْطَانُ ذِكْرَ رَبِّهِ فَلَبِثَ فِي السِّجْنِ بِضْعَ سِنِينَ.
0: Allah subhanahu wa ta'ala says that Yusuf alayhi salatu wasalam said to the one he knew would be saved, mention me to your master. But shaitan made him forget to do this, and so Yusuf remained in prison for a number of years. Allah subhanahu wa ta'ala says that Yusuf alayhi salatu wasalam, after interpreting this dream, knowing that this man would leave prison, would be elevated, would become close to the king, he says to him, the one that he thought would be saved, he said to him, "Udhkurni 'inda rabbik." Mention my story, my situation. You know me now to be a righteous person. You know me to be innocent of what I've been accused of. So when you come close to the king, then mention me to him. Mention me to him and mention my situation to him, meaning intercede.

0: Lord and Creator subhanahu wa ta'ala. But no doubt Allah Azza wa Jalla decreed from the test that he would place upon this Prophet of Allah, Yusuf alayhi salatu wasalam, is that he would remain in prison for a number of years. And Allah Azza wa Jalla says, فَلَبِثَ فِي السِّجْنِ بِضْعَ سِنِينَ. He remained there for a number of years. And the word bid'a in the Arabic language refers to any number from 3 to 9. So it seems, and Allah knows best, that within the first couple of years of him being in prison, this man who saw the dream of giving wine to his master, meaning the king, he would leave prison. And rather than mentioning the story, he forgets. He becomes busy in his own situation. He's elevated, he's trying to keep his position, he's just busy within his own situation. He forgets all about Yusuf alayhi salatu wasalam. And so Allah Azza wa Jalla says that he remained there for 3 to 9 years. The word bid'a, this is what it refers to in the Arabic language, any number between 3 to 9. The position of many of the scholars of tafsir is that Yusuf alayhi salatu wasalam stayed the maximum of that number allows. The maximum that word allows, which is 9 years, that is how long he remained. And that is because Allah Azza wa Jalla tests his prophets in that way. Had Allah willed, could have been 3 years, 4 years, 5 years, but the majority or many of the scholars of tafsir were of the position that he stayed for 9 years. So this would be a long trial, something that he would have to endure. And again, we see the patience of the prophets of Allah Azza wa Jalla, their trust in Allah, their continuing obedience and servitude and submission to Allah subhanahu wa ta'ala. So Yusuf alayhi salatu wasalam has endured or is enduring yet another major trial in his lifetime until Allah Azza wa Jalla would decree that there would be a reason for him to leave. But that reason would not only be for him to leave, but to leave at a time when the people are in need of him, so that he would be elevated immediately to a very high position. And that is something which Allah Azza wa Jalla does with his awliya. Allah Azza wa Jalla gives to you something. You may require something, you may want wealth, you may want position, you may need something, and you make dua for it. Or you're going through difficulty and Allah Azza wa Jal has yet to give you relief from that hardship, and it's lasting for months, if not a number of years. But Allah Azza wa Jal is allowing you to continue in that situation because that relief will come at a time that is optimal for you. But that event may not happen yet for a number of years. Yusuf alayhi salam could have come out for 3 years, but his coming out is going to coincide with major events that are taking place within that country. The king will be in need of him when he eventually comes out. Had he come out early, the king won't need him. When he comes out early, the king isn't requiring any help from him. So Allah Azza wa Jalla decrees things to happen in their own time. Just as in the life of the Prophet Sallallahu Alaihi Wasallam, we saw this. Certain things happen at certain times because Allah decreed that they would work within that particular way. When Allah decrees, when the time is right in His infinite knowledge and wisdom, that is when Allah Azza wa Jalla decrees for certain things to happen. And with that, inshallah ta'ala, we come to the end of today's episode. Barakallahu feekum wa sallallahu ala nabiyyina Muhammad wa ala alihi wa sahbihi ajma'in. Wassalamu alaikum wa rahmatullahi wa barakatuh.
1: Bismillahir Rahmanir Rahim.
2: 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Faith.

0: In the name of God, the Merciful, the Beneficent. All praise is due to Allah, Lord of the worlds. And may peace and blessings be upon our Prophet Muhammad and upon his righteous family and companions. Allah says in the glorious Quran,
1: أَلَا بِذِكْرِ اللَّهِ تَطْمَئِنُّ الْقُلُوبُ.
0: Verily, in the remembrance of Allah do hearts find rest. This contains a number of remembrances for you to recite in the morning and in the evening. We hope that you will reap its rewards and spread its blessings. In the morning and in the evening, recite Ayatul Kursi once.

We have reached the evening, and at this very time, unto Allah belongs all sovereignty, and all praise is for Allah. None has the right to be worshipped except Allah alone without any partner. To Him belongs all sovereignty and all praise, and He is over all things omnipotent. My Lord, I ask for the good of this night and the good of what follows it, and I take refuge in You from the evil of this night and the evil of what follows it. My Lord, I take refuge in You from laziness and senility. My Lord, I take refuge in You from torment in the fire and punishment in the grave. In the evening, say,

O Allah, by your leave we have reached the evening, and by your leave we have reached the morning. By your leave we live and die, and unto you is our return. In the morning and in the evening, say,

O Allah, you are my Lord. None has the right to be worshipped except you. You created me, and I am your servant, and I abide by your covenant and promise as best as I can. I take refuge in you from the evil of that which I have committed. I acknowledge your favor upon me, and I acknowledge my sin, so forgive me, for verily none can forgive sin except you. In the evening, recite the following four times.

0: long.
1: O Allah, verily I have reached the evening and call on you, the bearers of your throne, your angels, and all of your creation, to witness that you are Allah. None has the right to be worshipped except you alone without any partner, and that Muhammad is your servant and messenger. In the evening, say,

O Allah, whatever blessing upon which I or any of your creation have retired is from you alone without any partner, so for you is all praise and unto you is all thanks. In the morning and in the evening, recite the following three times.

O Allah, grant my body health. O Allah, grant my hearing health. O Allah, grant my sight health. None has the right to be worshipped except you. O Allah, I take refuge with you from disbelief and poverty, and I take refuge with you from the punishment of the grave. None has the right to be worshipped except you. In the morning and in the evening, recite the following 7 times.

Allah is sufficient for me. None has the right to be worshipped except Him. Upon Him I rely, and He is the Lord of the Exalted Throne. In the morning and in the evening, say,

O Allah, I ask you for pardon and well-being in this life and the next. O Allah, I ask you for pardon and well-being in my religious and worldly affairs, and my family and my wealth. O Allah, veil my weaknesses and set at ease my dismay. O Allah, preserve me from the front and from behind, and on my right and on my left and from above, and I take refuge with you lest I be swallowed up by the earth.

O Allah, knower of the unseen and the seen, creator of the heavens and the earth, Lord and sovereign of all things, I bear witness that none has the right to be worshipped except you. I take refuge in you from the evil of my soul and from the evil and shirk of the devil, and from committing wrong against my soul or bringing such upon any other Muslim. In the morning and in the evening, recite the following 3 times.

In the name of Allah, with whose name nothing is harmed on earth nor in the heavens, and He is the All-Seeing, the All-Knowing. In the morning and in the evening, recite the following 3 times.

I am pleased with Allah as a Lord, and Islam as a religion, and with Muhammad, peace and blessings be upon him, as a prophet. In the morning and in the evening, recite the following 3 times.

I am pleased with Allah as a Lord, and Islam as a religion, and with Muhammad, peace and blessings be upon him, as a prophet. In the morning and in the evening, say,

O ever-living, O self-subsisting and supporter of all, by your mercy I seek assistance. Rectify for me all of my affairs, and do not leave me to myself even for the blink of an eye. In the evening, say,

We have reached the evening, and at this very time all sovereignty belongs to Allah, Lord of the worlds. O Allah, I ask you for the good of this night, its opening, its triumph, its light, its blessing, and its guidance. And I take refuge in you from the evil of this night and the evil of that which follows it. In the evening, say,

0: We retire upon the fitrah of Islam and the word of pure faith, and upon the religion of our Prophet Muhammad, peace and blessings be upon him, and the religion of our forefather Ibrahim, who was a Muslim and of true faith, and was not of those who associate others with Allah. In the morning and in the evening, recite 100 times,
1: Subhanallah wa bihamdihi.
0: How perfect Allah is, and I praise Him. Recite 10 times a day.

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In the evening, recite three times.

0: I take refuge in Allah's perfect words from the evil He has created. 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
1: أستغفر الله وأتوب إليه.
0: I seek forgiveness from Allah and repent to Him. In the morning and in the evening, recite 10 times.
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2: Assalamu alaikum wa rahmatullahi wa barakatuh. 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Allahumma allimna ma yanfa'una wa anfa'na bima allamtana wa zidna ilman wa amalan ya rabbil alameen amma ba'd. Good evening and welcome back. If you've been able to join us in the past, welcome back. And if it's your first time, welcome, and hopefully, inshallah, going forward, you'll continue to join us. On Saturday nights here under the dome at ISNA Canada, we explore the names of Allah subhanahu wa ta'ala. And every week we take one name, or sometimes one or two that are related, and we explore what that name means to us and how that name might impact and shape our interactions in life, but also our relationship with Allah subhanahu wa ta'ala. This week, inshallah, we're going to take up the name Ar-Razzaq. Ar-Razzaq. Allah subhanahu wa ta'ala in the Quran, He describes Himself, إِنَّ اللَّهَ هُوَ الرَّزَّاقُ ذُو الْقُوَّةِ الْمَتِينَ. The word, the name, الرزاق. This is not the same as رازق. In the Quran, we don't find Allah Ta'ala describing Himself as رازق. رازق translates as provider, the one who provides. It's for those who study Arabic grammar, it's the active participle, ismul fa'il, raziq. This is not that. This is ar-razzaq, al-fa'al. This is known as mubalagha. This is when there is an almost, not exaggeration, but an aggrandizement of the meaning. Allah is not just raziq. He's not just the one who provides. And it's important that we start with this distinction of how Allah used His name in the Quran. Someone who is raziq, and you can attribute the word rizq to a human being. So you can say that a human being is a means of rizq. Allah uses this in the Quran, in Surah An-Nisa. فَرْزُقُوهُمْ مِنْهُ. Allah uses, He commands human beings, provide for them using the word rizq. However, the raziq would be someone who provides, but they might provide only for a certain group of people and not for another. The raziq might be somebody who provides sometimes and other times says, no, I got nothing for you. Ar-razzaq. There's this really, really exaggerated and emphasized meaning of provision, that Allah provides for everybody. Allah provides even for the person who denies His existence. Allah provides at all times. Not one day and then the next day, I mean, I'm not feeling it today. You know, human beings, sometimes we're on bad terms. So, you know, we may not be so generous and kind to people on particular days. Allah is Ar-Razzaq. Every night we're seeing people who completely deny and reject His existence and they sleep peacefully. We're seeing some of them with immense amounts of money. Allah is Ar-Razzaq, the one who provides. Now the question I think we need to ask ourselves is, Allah introduced Himself in the Quran amongst many, many other names with this name. He told me, He told you, every one of us. He said, O my servant, I am Ar-Razzaq. That's essentially the message that's being conveyed when Allah describes Himself as Ar-Razzaq in the Quran. The question I think we need to ask is, What does Allah want us to take away from knowing that Allah is Ar-Razzaq? What does Allah want us to take away from that? When someone tells you, I am XYZ, I'm a doctor, I'm a nutritionist, I'm a mechanic, what do you take away from that? If I have a need pertaining to their profession, maybe I can approach them. I'm a teacher, I tutor. Oh, so when I have a problem, maybe I can come to you. If there's someone's son or daughter that needs some help with their studies, maybe I can send them to you. When Allah tells us, O my servants, I am Ar-Razzaq. And such an Ar-Razzaq, such a provider, Allah says, وَمَا مِن دَابَّةٍ فِي الْأَرْضِ إِلَّا عَلَى اللَّهِ رِزْقُهَا. There is not a single creature on earth except that its provisions is in the control of Allah, and Allah has taken it upon Himself to provide for them. When Allah tells us He is Ar-Razzaq, He wants us, when we're seeking rizq, when we're seeking provisions, sustenance, He wants us to turn to Him. That's what He wants us to do. Now, when we talk about rizq, what do we mean? There's a hadith of the Prophet ﷺ in Sahih Muslim. A companion by the name of Abu Mutarrif. One day he went to visit the Prophet ﷺ. And he came. And he found the Prophet ﷺ reciting Al-Hakum al-Takathur. The chapter in the Quran where Allah Ta'ala says, the attempt by human beings to amass an abundant amount of wealth has distracted them. Al-Hakum al-Takathur. Your desire and your greed to just gather some insane amount of material possessions, that has deceived you and distracted you. He was reciting this chapter. And the Prophet ﷺ sees Abu Mutarrif come. And he tells Abu Mutarrif, he said, you know Abu Mutarrif? He says, you know human beings, you know what they say? They say, يَقُولُ ابْنُ آدَمَ مَالِي مَالِي. Human beings, they say, you know, my wealth, they're checking their bank balance, they're checking their stocks. They're constantly just concerned about what they possess, how much they possess. He says, human beings obsess about how much they have. But that's not actually rizq. That's not actually rizq. He says, وَهَلْ لَكَ يَبْنَ آدَمْ. He goes, really, what is it that you own? إِلَّا مَا أَكَلْتَ فَأَفْنَيْتَ. Except that which you're actually able to eat and benefit from. أَوْ لَبِسْتَ فَأَبْلَيْتَ. Or clothes that you actually use and you wear them out. أَوْ تَصَدَّقْتَ فَأَمْضَيْتَ. Or that you give in charity and you reserve it for the hereafter, the reward of it. What's he saying? He's saying, you having a lot doesn't mean you've been provided rizq of a lot if you never get to use it. Why? If you have a lot of material possessions, and then you pass away, it's not yours. It's not yours. It's now inheritance. And now it'll be distributed amongst your relatives. What is actually yours is what you actually are able to benefit from. Because if you can't benefit from it, were you really provided it? You were just safeguarding it. You were just protecting it. Because you never got to benefit from it. It's like having food. And you have that food in your fridge every single day. And you never eat it. Did you really have that food? Like, did you eat? No. You were just kind of safeguarding, keeping that food safe in your fridge. That's all you were doing. Rizq is really and truly what you're actually able to consume and benefit from. What you're actually able to benefit and consume. My teacher used to say this. He would say, wealth is so unloyal. It only benefits you when you give it away. It only benefits you when it leaves you. Keep wealth in your pocket, it does nothing for you. It's just there. You got $20 in your pocket, you walk around, so what? $20 does nothing. You're not able to drink a single, hey, but I got $20 in my pocket. It doesn't matter. You're not able to eat that or buy that or drink that until what? You take out the $20 and you say goodbye to it. Maybe then you'll get some benefit from it. We, when we think about rizq, what are we asking? What are we talking about? It's very important for us to understand the goal is not merely to amass a huge amount. You know what the perfect example of this is? In Ramadan at iftar time. Perfect example. What ends up happening? Prior to iftar, you know the last half hour? You know when the clock slows down? Every second takes like 5 seconds. You look at the clock, you're like, it's been at, 6:30 for the last 2 hours. That's how it feels. And what do you start to go prepare a plate, right? Maybe your parents tell you, go prepare a plate. So you go grab a plate. And how much do you put in your plate? You mashallah, right? You fill it up. Because you're saying, this is my plate. This is how much I'm going to eat. And then you sit down. And then you have like a date. And you drink some water, right? And if you pause for a bit and go pray Maghrib, you come back and you're done. You look at that plate and you go, hey, does anybody want some? It's like, I can't finish this. And you eat, but you only eat like a small amount. That was your rizq. The whole plate was not your rizq. You gathered it all thinking I'm going to eat it, but you didn't eat it. You only ate this much. That's the example of the dunya. Of our lives, is we hope to gather all this, but oftentimes we only end up benefiting from this much. You ever heard of the Pareto principle? We wear 20% of our clothes 80% of the time. It's the idea that human beings use 20% of their stuff 80% of their time. I think if we're all honest, we got a few pairs of clothes in our closets that just haven't seen the light of day for months, maybe a year, 2 years. You know what I'm talking about? Either because they used to fit, they don't fit anymore, or because we just got new clothes and we just like those new ones more. That's the human being. We gather a lot, thinking that I'm going to use it all. And oftentimes we don't do that. A rizq is really what we use. It's what we use. That's why zakat is on the stuff that you don't use. You give zakat, for example, if you have all these clothes in a store, you don't wear them. They're there for resale. You give zakat on that. But the clothes that you have in your closet, you don't give zakat. That's your rizq. You're actually using it. The wealth that has that sat in your bank account for a year, a whole year, وَحَالَ عَلَيْهِ الْحَوْلِ, a whole year passed by and you didn't spend that money. Give zakat on that. Because you haven't used it yet. The what you've used, you don't have to give zakat on that. That money's been spent. Rizq is what you've used and consumed. Here's the thing. We don't need an infinite amount to survive. But our greed will never be satisfied. The Prophet ﷺ taught us this. If you're going to try to earn in proportion to your greed, you'll never stop earning. Because it'll never be enough. Because your greed is infinite. The Prophet ﷺ taught us, لَوْ أَنَّ لِبْنِ آدَمَ وَادِيًا مِّنْ ذَهَبٍ أَحَبَّ أَن يَكُونَ لَهُ وَادِيًا. If the child of Adam had one valley of gold. You know how much a valley is? Let's forget the valley. Let's use this masjid. And take like coins of gold. And you fill up this masjid with just coins. And each one is worth a lot. In those days, each coin was worth a lot. Okay, you fill up this valley with that. The Prophet ﷺ said, if you were given that, you would think, okay, I'm good now. I'm going to retire now. Probably not. Unless you have control over your greed, you'll probably say what? Well, because we immediately raise our living standards. And then all of a sudden the valley's not enough. I need another valley. You hear about billionaires going bankrupt, so they have to come back and box. You're like, dude, you made millions and millions and millions, but he's out of money. How did you go out of money? Right? It's like, that dude needs to have a talk with our parents, right? We'll sit him down and say, listen, you know, we came to this country, we worked in factories, and alhamdulillah, we're surviving. And you had millions, and now you're bankrupt, and now you have to come back and box again to make more money? Subhanallah, the greed of a human being. He says, you would have one valley, you would say it's not enough. You'd say, I need another one. This is the delusion we have. I'm just going to reach financial independence and I'll call it a day. And that day never comes. That day never comes. Because you always look to the right and say, yo, that person's ahead of me. I need to work harder. And that's what it becomes. It's not about what I need, what my provisions are. When we speak about rizq, so far I've been speaking about rizq very much in a monetary sense of the money and the wealth that you own. And no doubt, that is considered rizq as well. It's a form of rizq. But it's not just about wealth. The food that we eat, what we're able to drink, the clothes that we wear. You know what else is well? What else is material rizq? Rain is rizq. Rain is rizq. You know, one of the issues of living in this part of the world is that we've lost value for the natural resources and the natural blessings of Allah. So, if it rains or it doesn't rain for many of us, it makes no difference. If anything, rain is just a little bit of an inconvenience. Like, oh, now I got to make sure that my wipers work and drive a little slower. But otherwise, it's like, okay, rain, big deal. And you travel to other parts of the world where the crops depend on the rain. And you see how those people appreciate rain. The day it rains, they go, alhamdulillah. And when it hasn't rained for days on end, I've literally seen this. Where after the prayer, they say, Imam, make dua for rain. I've never heard anybody say that here at ISNA. Eh? Imam, make dua for rain. And you're like, no. In those parts of the world, they appreciate it. You know, I remember one time I was in the east, and I was it was nighttime, and there was no electricity in the village. And I walked out of the house, and the only light we had was the moonlight at nighttime. And I was like, wow, I never realized the moon gives so much light. And that was the only way I could make my way around, was relying on the moonlight. Some of us don't even know whenever the moon is out, right? We have no idea, unless you check Instagram and someone's taken a picture with their Samsung. Like, what do y'all do? And then posted that. And like, oh, I guess there was a moon out tonight. But we have no idea. We're just disconnected from nature totally. This is a rizq. This is a blessing to have that rain, to have that sunlight. You know, I lived in England for 4 years. The stereotype is absolutely true. The amount of gloominess there, I was so grateful to come back to Canada. I was like, man, over there you would go weeks, no sunlight. Weeks, no exaggeration. Rain. Over there, sometimes people would be like, yeah, Allah, the rain, you know, it's a lot. It's a lot now. You know, we just want to play some soccer. Yeah. But subhanAllah, it's a blessing to have sunlight. You know, Sheikh Hussam, he just came back from Morocco. When I met him, he was saying, he's like, man, he goes, we're in Morocco, Spain, beautiful sunlight, it's all beautiful. He said, I landed at Pearson, gloomy. He's like, man, here we are back to this weather, right? Sunlight, it's a blessing. It is such a ni'mah, what it does. And let's not even talk about the amount of research behind the value of sunlight. You know, getting out early, you know, there's some people who are, mashallah, religious about this. Early morning, getting out and seeing and looking, you know, at sunlight for at least 5 minutes to get the photons and regulate the circadian rhythm, right? Yeah, but the sunlight is a blessing. It's rizq. That's what one punishment is, solitary confinement. And one of the common sentiments when they come out from solitary confinement is what? We didn't get sunlight for days on end. Right? It's a blessing. Sleep is a blessing. It's rizq. Allah provides the ability to sleep. Children are rizq. Oh, parents, I know sometimes it doesn't feel that way. They feel like a big test. I know, it's hard. But they are an absolute blessing. You know, parents, we have this really interesting situation where when they're home, you're like, does my mom want to babysit them today, maybe? And then, you know, I'll drop them off at my mom's house. And then a few hours later, we're like, yo, the house is way too empty. It's way too silent. And you're like, you know, they're a blessing. I want to have them back. Right? And you show up early trying to pick them up, and your mom's like, no, leave them here. What are you trying to do? Right? Children are rizq. The love that you feel from people is rizq. If you have a friend, if you have family members, if you have people in your life that love you, this is a form of provision and rizq from Allah. We make shukr, you know, for our jobs. Maybe not for Monday morning, but we make shukr for our jobs. We make shukr for the food we have. We're grateful. Ya Allah, I'm grateful. When's the last time we said, Ya Allah, I'm grateful that I have people in my life that I know love me. That I know love me. That's a huge blessing. So these forms of rizq Allah gives to everybody. But the scholars talk about another form of rizq, which they call spiritual rizq, spiritual provisions, such as what? اطمئنانُ القلب, طمأنينةُ القلب, contentment, tranquility of the heart, peace of the heart, knowing God, having a deep understanding of your purpose in life. This is also a form of rizq. This is provisions for our hearts, for our souls. Like, we need provisions materialistically for our bodies to survive, to live comfortably, to live safely. Our souls need provision too. That's why Allah Ta'ala sent prophets with divine scripture to provide that nourishment for the souls. And so it's a blessing. It's a form of provision to know God. To know God. And I'll give you an example here. Because without that, you could have all the food in the world, and you could have a lot of luxuries around you, but you just, there'd be a part of you that just would not feel at peace. Because it's like your soul is starving for its nourishment. And I'll give you an example. It's an analogy to highlight the existential angst that human beings have. Imagine you're sitting in front of your fireplace one day. You know, the fireplace that you never use, but it's just there, right? So you're sitting in front of it, and for some reason you use it, so you turn it on. And you're sitting there relaxing, and because you're over 30 now, when you just sit down for that long in front of heat, you fall asleep. So mashallah, you fell asleep. Sounds like I'm talking from experience, eh? Yeah. So, you fall asleep, and then you wake up, and you find yourself sitting in first class in Emirates on a flight. Now, I've never been first class on Emirates, but I've heard about it, so that's kind of what I'm describing here. But you have your own compartment, you have your own bed. What do you do? What's the first thing you do when you wake up? Do you order chocolate mousse with some sliced mango? Is that what you do? You're like, let me go take a shower, start taking the shower here and finish it in a different country. What do? That's not what you do, is it? The first thing you ask yourself is what? Be surrounded by all these luxuries. You're not going to be able to truly enjoy them until what? You answer the question, how did I get here? I swear last I checked, I was in front of my fireplace. How did I get here? And then you're going to ask the question, where are we going? Where is this plane going? Where did it come from? And imagine, the steward comes along and says, hey, can I get you something? And you're like, yo, where are we going? They're like, don't worry about it. Just have this drink. You're like, I don't want this. I want to know where we're going. And I want to know how I ended up here. Who paid for this? Because it wasn't me, so like, who paid for this? How did I get here? And where are we going? And where did we come from? Where did this plane take off from? That's our example in this life. Last any of us checked, we didn't exist. And all of a sudden, here we are. You know, Martin Heidegger, he called it thrownness. It's like, you feel like you've just been thrown into the world, and here you are. You just find yourself existing. Here we are. What are you doing here? How'd you get here? Why are you here? Where are you going in life? Where are you going to end up? What comes at the end of all of this? When the plane of life lands, where does it land? In the grave. What's in the grave? What is all of this? Without the answers to these questions, the human being what? Always feels a sense of uneasiness deep down. Now, we might sometimes like stifle it and kind of like try to ignore it. So that's why we have a world full of distractions. Where there's always something, there's always a new show that comes out. You know, people have lists of shows that they want to go through. Isn't it crazy? We have lists of TV shows we want to watch seasons after seasons. And we tell everybody, I got no time, man. I wish there were more hours in the day. Where did your hours go? Well, they went into watching all those shows which have how many seasons and how many episodes in each. And it's just endless. It's just an endless supply. And so we could literally entertain ourselves to death. We could do that if we wanted to. And all of this is just a coping mechanism to not face certain realities about life. The thing is, when Allah provides a human being with the answer to those questions, with a realization that, no, I can't keep ignoring this gnawing feeling at my core, in my soul. I have to face it. I have to recognize and acknowledge that I'm here for a reason. Somebody sent me. And I'm going to die one day. And I have to prepare for that. I have to make my existence and life worthwhile and meaningful. The knowledge that a person acquires in order to answer those questions is a provision from Allah. And sometimes we don't realize which one is actually more valuable. See, that's where my teacher used to call something about, he used to call something that we might refer to as spiritual maturity. You know, we talk about biological maturity and psychological maturity. He used to talk about spiritual maturity. It's when you start to realize what's actually

and that. But my children don't have that maturity psychologically to really understand. A lot of their interest in things lies in what? Well, how fun is it? It's not fun. And I'm like, there's more to life than fun. But again, do they understand that really? That's kind of, you know, we laugh when we hear that, but that's kind of how we are with Allah. That's kind of how we are with Allah. Prayer? It's kind of boring. Taraweeh, 20 rak'ahs? That's kind of boring, man. I'd do like 2, 4 maybe. I want to go home and watch something, you know? It's been a long day. You start to realize we don't value that the idea of standing and engaging in a conversation in prayer with Allah. We don't see that to be more valuable than what? The immediate gratification we'll get from watching a TV show or going and eating food at a restaurant. Do you understand what I mean by this here? The difference? What enjoyment, what fulfillment we find? Spiritual maturity. Those who are spiritually mature, who've realized the true value of things, what will they do? They'll take their money and they have no problem going for Umrah. They look forward to going for Umrah. Have you ever thought about how Umrah looks to like the average non-Muslim? Have you ever thought about what that looks like to them? Like, what are you doing? I'm taking time off from work. Oh, are you going like to the Bahamas? You're like, no, I'm going to the desert. Right? Like Mecca, Medina. I'm going to the desert. And what are you going to do there? Like, are you going to like chill out in the, you know, the desert with like, what's that called? Safari and all that? No. We're actually going to walk around a house 7 times and then run between 2 mountains. And it's like, you're going to spend all that money to go do that? And believers, people of Iman, they don't just say, yeah, I'm going to do that. They say, I wish I could do it every year. I wish I could go every year. Do you understand? That is somebody, and mashallah, there are people who do that. There are people who go for Umrah really often. I had a teacher, he used to go for Umrah like 8 times a year. 8 times a year. Now he lived closer to Saudi than us, but 8 times a year. We used to have a joke. We would say whenever he needs a haircut, he just goes for Umrah. Like mashallah, like boom, gone. And he just never gets tired of it. He never gets tired of it. Just like, I want to go for Umrah. I remember one time, I said to him, he's leaving for Umrah. I said, you know, may Allah bring you back safely. He goes, don't make that dua. I was like, okay. He's like, make dua, I die there. I was like, I don't know, man. I can't make that dua, you know? I was like, I understand. I get the sentiment. But like, I can't be like, may Allah take your life. They're like, what? But, you know, mashallah. It's a love that people have. Iman. Spiritual maturity, realizing that I worked this long to earn all this money, I saved up all these days of PTO, and I'm going to go. All my holidays. I could take these holidays and do something else. No. Spiritual maturity is to say, it's more valuable for me to go for Umrah. To go, and then Hajj? Hajj is a whole nother story. Try to explain Hajj to somebody. You're going to walk for days on end in just 2 cloths in the desert where it's boiling. People are collapsing around you. Using a washroom with hundreds of people. Like, try to explain why you're choosing to do that. But that's spiritual maturity. Realizing that there's more to life. There's more to life than trying the newest restaurant. Than trying the newest restaurant. There's more to life than keeping up with the latest show. Right? That there's more to life. Spiritual maturity. So sometimes we're just like my kids. Well, it's not fun. It's not giving me that immediate enjoyment. The Prophet ﷺ, you know what he said in a hadith in Sahih Muslim. He said, the 2 rak'ahs, the 2 units of prayer that you pray in the early morning hours before Fajr, خَيْرٌ مِّنَ الدُّنْيَا وَمَا فِيهَا. They are better and more valuable than this entire universe and whatever it contains. Spiritual maturity is to realize that that's true. Some of us will not miss a

ale. Right? Some of us are waiting for some sales right now. You know what I'm talking about? There's a lot of guilty looks in the audience just now. Everyone's like, oh, well, yeah. How do you... No, but you understand? We're like, because it's valuable to us to save money on stuff. How many of us say, I can't miss the 2 rak'ahs of sunnah before the fajr? I can't miss it. You know, like, some of us, we have some buzzer beater fajrs. You know what I mean? We got some buzzer beater fajrs. Like, 5 minutes left, make a quick time wudu, jump in there, get it in, look at the clock like, yo, I got it in. So that when you're pulling off buzzer beater fajrs, you have no time for the sunnahs. Do you understand? The 2 rak'ahs, sunnahs, the sunnah prayer before fajr, the Prophet ﷺ placed immense emphasis on it. Spiritual maturity is to realize that that is more valuable and important to me than my sleep, than anything in this dunya. I can't miss my 2 rak'ahs before fajr. Now, it's our duty in life to strive for rizq, for provision. Allah is ar-razzaq. But the system that He's created is one in which human beings must make an effort for that provision. Not only when it comes to earning, but also when it comes to striving for guidance. But also when it comes to striving for developing our relationship with Allah, learning more about our deen. There's a hadith of the Prophet ﷺ. Many of you will know this hadith. It's about birds and how birds rely on Allah. Anyone know this hadith? The Prophet ﷺ, he said, لَوْ أَنَّكُمْ تَتَوَكَّلُونَ عَلَى اللَّهِ حَقَّ تَوَكُّلِهِ لَرَزَقَكُمْ كَمَا يَرْزُقُ الطَّيْرِ. He said, if you relied on Allah like the birds rely on Allah, then He would provide for you like He provides for them. تَغْدُو خِمَاصًا وَتَرُوحُ بِطَانًا. They go out in the morning with their stomachs empty, but they return having eaten their fill. The scholars point out, this hadith is explicit with what? You have to go out. In the morning, you have to go out. A person cannot say, Allah is ar-razzaq, so I'll just sit back. No, an effort has to be made. The sacrifice that's required. But one thing about the birds, think about this. The birds go out with no guarantee. When the birds go out in the morning, there's no guarantee. They don't have a workplace to go to. The birds don't go out relying on their degrees and their qualifications and their skills. Right? The bird goes out what? Trusting that Allah will provide for them. One person said that Allah provides for birds in the sky. He provides for the smallest of fish at the bottom of the ocean. What makes you think He'll forget about you? What makes you think He'll forget about you? The challenge for us is, when we go out seeking provisions, what is it that we rely on? On ourselves? And our abilities? And our accomplishments? Or do we trust, as the birds trust, Ya Allah, I know that You are ar-razzaq. My duty is to go out and make an effort. My duty is to go and apply to these jobs. My duty is to go out and try to learn my deen. Ultimately, rizq will be given by You. And the way Allah opens doors. I'm sure almost all of us, if not many of us, will have stories of what? Of ways in which we could never predict, but Allah opened up doors for us. And we are where we are today because what? Of Your planning? Because of our planning? Is that why we are where we... Is that why we've come this far? Because of our planning? Some of us can't even plan our trips to the grocery store. Right? We go and we're like, I'm going to get 2 things. And what happens? You come back with a cart full. All of that budgeting, gone. Right? We can't plan. Allah
Allah is the one who provides and opens doors. And so, are we trying to yank the door open? Or are we knocking and saying, Ya Allah, we ask that you open the door. Because the door will open if Allah opens it. It will not open because of my strength, because of my efforts. Imam al-Ghazali, he says, to completely trust in Allah is to be like a child who knows deeply that even if they don't call on their mother, they know that their mother is totally aware of their condition is looking after them. You know what's interesting? We survived 9 months without any provision or means of provision that we developed. Do you understand? In the womb of our mothers, we survived. Being provided for every single day. Every day, every moment. All the needs that we had, Allah provided them. And then we come into dunya and we begin to question if Allah can provide. Isn't that interesting? After 9 months of Allah providing for us, we come into dunya, we grow up, we actually develop the ability to understand and know God. And instead, what do we say? I don't know if God's got my back. He had you for 9 months, taking care of you. What does that child do? That child that's young, that's 3 months old, that's trust. That child just looks at their parent and says, help me. And these children, that we're here today because somebody cared for us and loved us. That's the only way we got here. None of us had any skills or qualifications at 3 months old. Yeah, maybe we could squeeze a finger pretty tightly, but that's about it. And even that was just a reflex. Do you understand what I'm saying? So, I want to share with you a hadith. A hadith from Abdullah ibn Mas'ud radiallahu anhu. And this is so, so important for us to understand, to really realize what is a valuable provision from Allah. He says in the hadith that the Prophet sallallahu alaihi wasallam said, إن الله قسم بينكم أخلاقكم كما قسم بينكم أرزاقكم. Allah has distributed character among you just as He's distributed wealth and rizq among you. Everyone has some good qualities. Everyone has different character, but everyone has some good in them and strengths. And Allah has distributed them among them. Imagine as a community, imagine we worked from a place of shared weakness. If I'm weak in one regard, but strong in another, imagine I recognize that maybe you're weak over here and strong over here, and we could work together. It doesn't have to be competition. Imagine we supported each other as a community and worked from a place of shared weakness. That's where strength lies. Not because we all have the same strength, but because we recognize each other's strengths. He says, Allah distributed character among you, just like He distributed what? Provisions, rizq. But subhanAllah, He says, وَإِنَّ اللَّهَ يُعْطِ الدُّنْيَا مَنْ يُحِبُّ وَمَنْ لَا يُحِبُّ. Know that Allah gives the dunya, the world, its provision, its possessions. He gives it to people He loves and to people He doesn't love. He doesn't discriminate. Everybody gets. And sometimes those that Allah does not love, because of their disobedience, because of their rejection of belief in Him, sometimes Allah gives them more. It's just the system of Allah. But, وَلَا يُعْطِ الْإِيمَانِ إِلَّا مَنْ أَحَبَّهِ. Understand this. Allah does not give faith to anyone except those whom He loves. Except those whom He loves. If you have La ilaha illallah Muhammadur Rasulullah, you have the greatest blessing. And it would be a great disservice that Allah introduced us to Him. And then we look at somebody else and go like, man, I wish I had that. Y'all ever done that with a child? Either you're a child, if you have a child, if you're a parent, or if you have a younger sibling, you buy them something and you just want them to value it. And they get it and they look over there and they go, oh, but he's got that. I'm like, dude. Right? I'm like,
I bought this for you. Like, you need to recognize what I gave you. And they're like, yeah, it's nice, but that I like that one. And the craziest is when they picked it. That's the craziest. Like, you tell them, which one do you want? They pick it. You give it for them. They're like, yeah, but I like that one. You're like, what? I can't win. Right? But that's how we are sometimes. Allah gives us iman. He gives us a relationship with Him. He gives us the key to paradise in this dunya. And then we turn and we say, yeah, but how come that person has that? What message are we sending to our Lord? Do you understand? That's a lack of spiritual maturity. That's a lack of realizing what's truly, truly valuable. And so we understand from this hadith, prosperity is not a sign of Allah's love. The fact that Allah gives somebody a lot does not mean that He loves them. I mean, the biggest evidence and proof of this is our Prophet Muhammad sallallahu alaihi wasallam. That not days, not weeks, but months would pass and a fire would not be lit in his blessed home. No cooked food, surviving off water and dates. When he would make sajda, when the Prophet sallallahu alaihi wasallam sometimes in tahajjud, the night prayer, would go to make sajda, his wife would be sleeping. For him to put his forehead on the ground, she would need to draw in her legs. Do you understand? That's the size of the room. That's the size of the house. He's the greatest of creation. It's not about. Love of Allah is not based on how much I have or you have. But whether or not we have God. Whether or not we have God in our lives. Whether or not when I go to sleep, my last thing I remember is Allah. And the first thing I remember when I wake up is Allah. When I sit down to eat something, I remember this is from Allah. When I get up from eating, I thank Allah. When I come to the masjid, I remember it's from, the tawfiq is from Allah. The ability to come to God's house is He invited me here. That's why when we speak about going for Umrah, we say what? You're invited to Allah's house. It's a blessing. Because you could save up all the money. And you could take off those days. And something could come up and you're not able to go. It's a matter of invitation. It's from Allah. Okay. Now I want to finish by talking a little bit about how does one work to receive their rizq, to receive provision from Allah. What's the most obvious way? What do we all do when we want more from Allah? We want to be provided from, you know, by Allah. What do we do? Anybody? Yeah. We make dua, absolutely. I want to share with you a hadith from Sahih Muslim. It's a very well-known hadith, but think about it. It's from Abu Hurairah radiallahu an. He says that the Prophet sallallahu alaihi wasallam said, "Yanzilu Rabbuna tabaraka wa ta'ala kulla laylatin, hina yabqa thuluthul laylil akhiru." He says, our Lord, in the last third of the night, He descends to the lowest heaven, kama yaliqu bi sha'nihi. And then He makes an announcement. He says, من يدعوني فأستجيب له. Who will make dua to me so that I can answer it? من يسألني فأعطيه. Who will ask of me their needs so I can grant them their needs? من يستغفرني فأغفر له. Who's going to seek forgiveness from me so I can forgive them? Let's pause for a moment with this hadith. Most of us throughout the day, we make dua, right? Throughout the day. We put our hands up, we're saying, Ya Allah, please accept my prayer, my supplication. Please grant me this, please grant. We are asking Allah to give us, hoping that He'll accept it. This hadith is saying in the last third of the night, what happens? We're not asking Allah. Allah's asking us, hey, do you need anything? When do you think you have a better chance of getting your dua accepted? When you're asking Him or when He reaches out to you and says, oh my servant, do you need anything? Is there anybody to ask their needs so I can give them? What are we doing? Right? When we need something, we put our hands up throughout the day. But at night when our Lord is calling us, do you need something?
That's what we're doing. Do you get it? One of the questions is there anyone to ask their needs? Is there anyone that's going to ask for provision for anything? You need a spouse. You need a job. You need whatever it is that you need. Show Allah that you're sincere by sacrificing your sleep for it. That's why tahajjud is so valuable. Tahajjud meaning the prayer in the last third of the night. Really, it could be prayed throughout the night, but the most virtuous time is towards the end, the last third. And nowadays, subhanAllah, as fajrs get later in the nights are longer, you could wake up sometimes, eventually you can wake up around 5:30, 6 o'clock, and you could pray tahajjud. Alright, you can probably get a buzzer beater tahajjud's fine. The fajr should be like, good. Tahajjud, if it's buzzer beater, it's not the end of the world. But hey, at least you got it in. The Prophet ﷺ says, Allah asks us, do you need anything? And we're sleeping, missing on that opportunity. Right? So, there's a dua that we were taught by the Prophet ﷺ in the morning, from the Azkar al-Sabah, from the morning du'as. Allahumma inni as'aluka ilman nafi'a. We start the morning and we say, oh Allah, I ask you for beneficial knowledge. Wa rizqan tayyiba. I ask you for pure and good provisions. I'm about to go out today. Maybe I have a job. Maybe I'm applying for a job. I'm going to go out there, try to provide. I ask you to provide for me rizqan tayyiba. Pure provisions. Wa amalan mutaqabbala. Today, oh Allah, I'm going to try to do a lot of good deeds. I ask that those deeds be accepted. I ask that they be accepted. When we make dua, I want to highlight something here. Because some of us have not really understood this. When we make dua and we're asking Allah to provide for us, we must do our best to start from a place of gratitude. If you take something away from today, take this away. When you make dua to Allah, start from a place of gratitude. Allah says in the Quran, لَإِن شَكَرْتُمْ لَأَزِيدَنَّكُمْ. If you're grateful to me, I'll give you more. You want more. You want beyond what you currently have. How do you get that more? By being grateful for what you have. And I want to share from the life of the prophets. Because sometimes we think, and I say this a lot, sometimes we think dua is like ordering from Amazon Prime. Allah made dua. The next day came and nothing. That's not how that works. Right? It's different. I want to share with you from the life of... I could share with you from Zakariya alayhi salam, but let's do Musa alayhi salam. When Musa alayhi salam flees from Fir'aun, in Surah Al-Qasas, وَلَمَّا تَوَجَّهَ تِلْقَاءَ مَدْيَنَ. He's fleeing from Fir'aun, the Pharaoh, who has put out a warrant to kill him. He flees to the desert. تِلْقَاءَ مَدْيَنَ, towards Madian. And he doesn't know where he's going. He's just out into the desert. عَسَى رَبِّي أَنْ يَهْدِيَنِي سَوَاءَ السَّبِيلِ. Hopefully my Lord will guide me to the right path. Eventually he comes upon a well. Maybe some of you know the story. The Prophet Moses comes to a well. And he sees that there's a crowd of people drawing water from the well. And there's these two women standing by the side. And so he goes to them and he says, why don't you guys grab water? قَالَ مَا خَطْبُكُمَا. Why don't you go grab water? قَالَتَا لَا نَسْقِي حَتَّى يُصْدِرَ الرِّعَاءَ. They said, we're not going to go and get involved there until they're all done. So we're just waiting. So he realizes that they don't have anybody to help them. So he goes and he feeds and he kind of gives water to all of their animals. And he gets water for them. And after that, ثُمَّ تَوَلَّى إِلَى الظِّلِّ. He finds a tree. Now understand, finding a tree in a desert is not like a small deal. Like it's a big deal. You got tree, you got some shade. تَوَلَّى إِلَى الظِّلِّ. And he lies down under this tree. And he makes a dua. He says, رَبِّ إِنِّي لِمَا أَنزَلْتَ إِلَيَّ مِنْ خَيْرٍ فَقِيرٍ. Some of us know this dua. You know why I know this dua? Some people know this dua as the marriage dua. Right? Y'all know that one? But think about it. And I'll explain why it's understood that way. But anyways, he's lying there and he says this dua. The translation, I want to
reflect on the translation a little bit.

He says, Rabbi, O my Lord, inni, indeed I, lima anzalta. This is past tense. This is a past tense verb here. From verb form 4, bab if'al. He says, lima anzalta. For that which you have already sent down to me. Past tense. I was desperately in need, faqir, for what you provided for me. What's he saying? Lying under a tree with a little bit of water beside him. That's about it. That's all he has. And he says what? Oh Allah, for what you provided for me, I was desperately in need. A statement of gratitude. Hold on. What does he have? He's got a tree and some water. Some of us would be like, Ya Allah, like I'm your prophet. Like this is the best we can do? There's no upgrade? We can't get more? Memory foam, mattress maybe? No. Ya Allah, for what you've given me, I'm grateful for it. I'm grateful for this. Because what does gratitude do? Gratitude is the magnet that attracts more blessings from God. Allah says in the Quran. That's what he's saying here. Oh Allah, I'm grateful. And then what does Allah, if you read the story going forward, what ends up happening? He ends up getting married. That's why people recite this dua. He goes on, Allah provides for him a spouse. He gets married. He gets a job. He works for many years. He has safety from Fir'aun for many years. Allah provided for him after what? Him just acknowledging, Ya Allah, I notice that I don't have certain things, but please know, my Lord, I haven't lost sight of what you've provided. Sometimes we start from a place of ingratitude and complaining. Come on, Ya Allah, like, what's this? Ya Allah. Right? Like, what is this? Ya Allah, come on, I've been praying Fajr for like 5 days. Right? Like, this is all... And we complain. But imagine we started with gratitude. Acknowledging, Ya Allah, I'm about to ask. But before I ask, I want to make sure, Ya Allah, that I acknowledge that I'm so blessed. That I've been so blessed by you. Do you know why gratitude, Allah provides more? Based on gratitude, do you know why? Because the whole reason why Allah gives anything, blessings or difficulties, is for us to turn back to Him. So when Allah gives us a blessing, and we're grateful, we turn to Allah, the objective of the blessing has been fulfilled. We took the blessing and turned to Allah. And so it worked. We turned to Him. I'll give you another one. We'll take it and turn to Him again. And each time Allah will give. Sometimes we don't turn to Him. We don't recognize that this blessing is for me to recognize the one who is bestowing it. Then Allah sends difficulties. And people, through difficulties, almost always will turn back and say, Ya Allah, what's this? And it's like, finally got your attention. Do you understand? Does this make sense? Because think about a parent. You know when you give a gift to your child, what do you want from them? Anyone ever done that? For a little sibling or for a child, you buy some gift for them, you give it to them, and they're so like over, like excited by the thing. They're like, oh, and then they just kind of like walk away, start wandering away. You're like, get back here, say thank you. You just want them to look at it for a moment and go, thank you, Baba. And then you're like, made it worth it. Broke the bank, but hey, for that thank you, made it worth it. That's all the Father wants, is if I give you this blessing, this gift, I just want that appreciation. I want you to know who gave it to you. Allah wants us to acknowledge who's blessed us. Before we ask for anything else, acknowledge that we've been blessed. Start from a place of gratitude. Okay, the last thing here. How do we live with this name in our daily lives? In general, not just in dua. In general, to try to make it a habit to be more grateful in our lives. I mean, there's a lot of research to suggest the health benefits and the

0: psychological benefits of a gratitude practice. But gratitude really, really is just a matter of perspective. It's shifting from focusing on what I don't have to what I do have. The issue with being grateful is if we're entitled, we'll never be grateful. Because if we feel like we deserve it, why should I say thank you? Anytime, imagine you work for 2 weeks and then your boss gives you a check and you say thank you, but you don't really mean it if you're honest. You say it to be polite, but in the back of your head you're like, you better give me this check. Like, I worked for this. I say thank you to be polite, but I deserve this. So the thank you doesn't come from the heart. When we recognize that in life, we're not deserving. What do you deserve? What do I deserve? What do I deserve? Ask that question. What do I deserve? Really nothing. Nothing. Like what right do I have upon Allah that He definitely needs to give me certain things in my life? I don't have anything. Whatever He gives me is a bonus. I'm grateful, ya Allah. Truly, if I know the kind of person I am, I know I don't deserve all of this. I am deeply, deeply grateful, indebted to you, ya Allah. And that's actually one of the ways to build our love for Allah. Because when we recognize how much good someone does for us, we build an increase in our love for them. And so gratitude not only draws further sustenance from Allah, but it deepens our relationship with Him. Our appreciation for Him and all that He's done for us. And so every single day, have a moment of reflection. Just a moment of pausing to say, what am I grateful for today? I'm grateful for my eyelids. You ever said that? No, I'm serious. I'm grateful for my nails. You realize the value when you like, and I don't want to gross anybody out, but you have an issue with your nail. Right? Because then you can't even like walk properly. You never had that happen to you? Inshallah not. Right? But when something happens to your like toenail, you have to like limp. Even if it's on top of your foot, right? But you still limp. You can't even walk. And you're like, man, for like years I just had this, my nails were fine. If anything, I used to get frustrated, I got to cut them, right? Like, the blessing, subhanAllah, the blessing of being able to go to sleep at night. You know, in other parts of the world, if you've been, people put bars on their windows. Like everybody, it's just standard practice. Everyone has bars on their windows, bars on their front door, for safety reasons. We sleep in relative peace. Relative peace. We don't have bars on our windows. Some of us open our windows, right? Like at nighttime, windows wide open. There you go. This peace. The Prophet ﷺ said in one hadith, and I'll finish with this. He said, "Man asbaha aminan." The one who wakes up in the morning, safe in their home. Mu'afan fi jasadihi. In terms of their body, they're doing all right. They're okay. They don't have any major illnesses. عِنْدَهُ قُوتُ يَوْمِهِ. They have food for that day. فَكَأَنَّمَا حِيزَتْ لَهُ الدُّنْيَا بِحَذَافِيرِهَا. It's like this person's been given the entire world. The entire world. It's just a matter of perspective. You know, parents, you know when you look at your children sometimes and you get a little bit irritated because they can get on your nerves? One of the things I try to do personally, it's hard, but you try, is to look at them and remember that they won't be this young forever. They won't be this young forever. And as they grow older, you'll remember the days when they were younger. To be grateful to be there for them in those days. To be grateful for the moments that we're able to spend with our children. As challenging as it can be. But if we shift for a moment and remember that, subhanAllah, You look at your children from a different perspective. You know, you pull them in close. You recognize that there are parents in the world that don't have that privilege of pulling their children in close. We are blessed. And when we turn to Ar-Razzaq and acknowledge our blessings, He will bless us further, inshallah. May Allah subhanahu wa ta'ala grant us tawfiq to understand the message that He sends to us by telling us He is Ar-Razzaq. May He grant us the ability to turn to Him whenever we need to seek rizq. May He grant us the ability to turn to Him, recognizing that He provides, so we don't need to adopt any impermissible and haram means to earn our provisions. He is the provider. May Allah grant us the tawfiq to then seek our provision in a permissible, pleasing way to Allah. Ameen ya Rabbil Alameen. Wa sallallahu wa sallam wa baraka ala Sayyidina Muhammad wa alihi wa sahbihi ajma'een. Walhamdulillahi Rabbil Alameen. Jazakumullahu khairan. So, now, for the reason why you've all come. The Kahoot, Bismillah, let's do it. Alright. I want to see the kids win today.
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0: And grain having husks and scented plants.

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You will not pass except by authority from Allah.

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Having spreading branches.

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And below them both in excellence are two other gardens.

0: So which of the favors of your Lord would you deny?
1: مُدْهَامَّتَانِ
0: Dark green in color.

Blessed is the name of your Lord, owner of majesty and honor. In the name of Allah, the entirely merciful, the especially merciful. When the occurrence occurs, there is, at its occurrence, no denial. It will bring down some and raise up others. When the earth is shaken with convulsion, and the mountains are broken down, crumbling, and become dust dispersing. And you become of three kinds. Then the companions of the right, what are the companions of the right?

0: أَمَهُ.
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0: وَالسَّابِقُونَ السَّابِقُونَ.
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1: A large company of the former peoples.
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1: And a few of the later peoples. On thrones woven with ornament.

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They will be among lote trees with thorns removed. And banana trees layered with fruit. 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

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For the companions of the right who are a company of the former peoples and a company of the later peoples.

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0: So exalt the name of your Lord, the Most Great.

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0: So exalt the name of your Lord, the Most Great.

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1: The Voice of Islam Australia presents the Quran Tafsir series with Sheikh Ihsan Hanif.

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Welcome to another episode of our Tafsir, page by page, and inshallah ta'ala, today we will be covering page 240, which is in the 12th juz of the Quran, Surah Yusuf. Over the last two episodes, we mentioned the story, or the part of the story of Yusuf alayhi salatu wassalam, where we speak about the story of Yusuf and the wife of the Aziz of Misr, the chief minister of Egypt, and how the wife of his master, the chief minister, who, as we know, Yusuf alayhi salatu wassalam is a slave, and so he's in their household and he's under their authority. She attempts to seduce him, and he responds by refusing to her attempts. He rejects her attempts and he seeks Allah Azza wa Jal's protection and refuge in him subhanahu wa ta'ala. Allah Azza wa Jal mentions that the wife of Al-Aziz, as he was trying to escape from her, she ripped his clothes or the back of his shirt. And when her husband came and he found him in that situation, by way of deducing how the shirt was ripped from Yusuf alayhi salatu wasalam, he realized that it was his wife that was the aggressor, and that Yusuf alayhi salatu wasalam was innocent of the accusations that she was making against him. In the last episode, we mentioned those verses as an extension of that part of the story, of how now the women, the nobility of that city, they start to also say that the wife of Al-Aziz, the chief minister's wife, has become besotted by her slave. She's become overcome, she's overcome with love for him. And so she invites them to her house, she puts up a banquet for them, she gives them knives, and as they are prepared and ready to eat, she calls Yusuf alayhi salatu wasalam to come out upon them. And when they see the beauty that Allah Azza wa Jal gave to him, they glorify Allah Azza wa Jal and they cut or make a cut within their hands, and they claim that this is an angel instead. So she says, this is what I was doing, this is what I've been doing all of this time, and if he refuses my demands and my commands, then we will either punish him by throwing him into prison, or he will suffer some other type of fate. Yusuf alayhi salatu wasalam turns to Allah Azza wa Jal, makes dua to Allah Azza wa Jal, that, oh Allah, I would rather go to prison. Prison is more beloved to me, oh Allah, than your disobedience. And so Allah Azza wa Jal, in the verses that we will see today, Allah subhanahu wa ta'ala decreed that his Prophet Yusuf alayhi salatu wasalam would, after the many hardships and difficulties and trials that he has already had to endure in his life, Allah Azza wa Jal would decree upon him another trial. And so that trial will be now that he would stay in prison for a number of years. And again, he is oppressed. He's been oppressed a number of times and wronged. And again, once again, he is oppressed in this way as well. So we are on verse number 36 of Surah Yusuf. And Allah subhanahu wa ta'ala says, أعوذ بالله من الشيطان الرجيم ودخل معه السجن فتيان قال أحدهما إني أراني أعصر خمرا وقال الآخر إني أراني أحمل فوق رأسي خبزا تأكل الطير منه نبئنا بتأويله إنا نراك من المحسنين. Two young men went into prison alongside him.

them are two young men that Allah Azza wa Jal mentions here within this verse. These two men would see that this man, Yusuf alayhi salatu wasalam, looks noble, appears to be a man of piety and righteousness. And so from amongst all of the other people there that are criminals and wrongdoers, this man stands out in terms of his righteousness. So they seek him. And this shows that even in the most difficult of situations, the most hard of situations, the believer with the nur that Allah Azza wa Jal gives to them, the light that Allah Azza wa Jal places upon them of iman, the light of knowledge, the light of ibadah and worship of Allah Azza wa Jal, that is something which endures and it is something which illuminates even in the most, or in the darkest of places, in the most difficult of situations. So the two young men come to Yusuf alayhi salatu wasalam and they tell him of dreams that they saw. And we already know, as Allah Azza wa Jal told us, when يُنُعَلِّمَهُ مِن تَأْوِيلِ الْأَحَادِيثِ, that Allah Azza wa Jal gave to Yusuf alayhi salatu wasalam this ability to interpret dreams. Just as our Prophet sallallahu alayhi wasalam, in a number of ahadith, he would interpret dreams. So they came to him and one of them said, قَالَ أَحَدُهُمَا إِنِّي أَرَانِي أَعْصِرُ خَمْرًا. He said that I see that I am pressing grapes, meaning that I see in my dream that I am serving someone wine. I am pressing grapes and I am giving it to them to drink. And remember that this is from the Sharia that comes before Islam. So we know that each prophet in each time has its own Sharia. So certain things which were permissible at one time may not be permissible for us. And the Sharia of the Prophet sallallahu alaihi wasallam has abrogated all that came before it. But possibly at that time, it's something which they consider to be permissible. Or he's making some type of a drink for his leader, for his master. That's the dream that he sees. And remember, he's a prisoner. So he wants to understand, what does this dream mean? Sounds like a good dream, but I'm stuck in prison. وَقَالَ الْآخَرُ, and the other one said, إِنِّي أَرَانِي أَحْمِلُ فَوْقَ رَأْسِي خُبْزًا تَأْكُلُ الطَّيْرُ مِنْ. 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So what does that refer to? نَبِّئْنَا بِتَأْوِيلِ. Tell us, what does that refer to? إِنَّا نَرَاكَ مِنَ الْمُحْسِنِينَ, because you seem like a good man to us, you seem like a righteous man to us. So Allah subhanahu wa ta'ala in verse 37, he gives to us the response of Yusuf alayhi salatu wasalam. And his response is amazing. Because Allah azza wa jal tells us that before responding to their query, interpreting their dreams, he sees here an opportunity that these two people who are in prison for whatever reason, Allah azza wa jal doesn't tell us what crime they may have committed, whether they were there justly or unjustly, what their circumstance was. But we know that they're in prison alongside Yusuf alayhi salatu wasalam. He sees here an opportunity to call them to Allah Azza wa Jal, to invite them to the Tawheed of Allah subhanahu wa ta'ala. And it is amazing that even in that situation, when a person would be extremely overcome with feelings of anxiety and feelings of sorrow and feelings of grief, even in that difficult situation, Yusuf alayhi salatu wasalam is calling people to Allah, is reminding them of Allah, is teaching them about the Tawheed of Allah subhanahu wa ta'ala. And that is how the believer should be. The believer should be like this. The believer should be the one who sees opportunities to call people to Allah Azza wa Jal and calls people to the path of Allah subhanahu wa ta'ala. There was a famous scholar from the scholars of the Tabi'een by the name of Iraq ibn Malik, rahimahullah ta'ala, who fell foul of one of the governors or one of the leaders of his time. He was a scholar of Islam, a man of hadith. But he disagreed with some of the rulers of his time and so they disliked him. So what they said to him, they imprisoned him upon an island where they would send some of the worst of their criminals. They exiled him and imprisoned him alongside them, alongside those people. They placed him in prison. He would go, he went to that prison because he doesn't have a choice. And instead of becoming overcome by grief and anxiety, he used that opportunity to teach and educate those people about Allah subhanahu wa ta'ala. He started to spread knowledge amongst those prisoners, started to tell them about Allah azza wa jalla and his rights, lead them in salah, do good for them. And so those people became students of knowledge, a number of those prisoners. And after a number of years, when the next khalifa came or the next ruler came and they realized that he was imprisoned unjustly, they took him out and they told him to leave. It is said that some of those people were crying at that time, because they knew the worth and the value of this man. And some of them thanked the previous Khalifa for bringing him or for imprisoning him, even though he was unjustly imprisoned, but because they benefited from his company. And we have similar stories of Ibn Taymiyyah and others, that when they were in prison, they used that opportunity to the best of their ability.
And so Allah Azza wa Jal can put you in

situation. But every situation still allows you to worship Allah, to remember Allah Azza wa Jal, to seek knowledge of your religion, to read Quran, to pray, to do what you can within that situation. So how does Yusuf alayhi salatu wasalam respond? He says in Allah Azza wa Jal says in verse 37, قَالَ لَا يَأْتِيكُمَا طَعَامٌ تُرْزَقَانِهِ إِلَّا نَبَّأْتُكُمَا بِتَأْوِيلِهِ قَبْلَ أَن يَأْتِيَكُمَا ذَلِكُمَا مِمَّا عَلَّمَنِي رَبِّي إِنِّي تَرَكْتُ مِلَّةَ قَوْمٍ لَا يُؤْمِنُونَ بِاللَّهِ وَهُمْ بِالْآخِرَةِ هُمْ كَافِرُونَ. He said, I can tell you what this means before any meal arrives. This is part of what my Lord has taught me. I reject the faith of those who disbelieve in Allah and deny the life to come. Yusuf alayhi salatu wasalam, as we mentioned, rather than just simply giving them the answer, interpreting their dreams and allowing them to go on their way, he sees this to be an opportunity to invite them to Allah Azza wa Jal. And he says to them that before your next meal arrives, meaning that I won't take too long, this isn't going to be a number of days or a number of hours or weeks. Before your next meal comes, I will already inform you, I have informed you of the answer that you seek. I will interpret you for you your dreams. But before I do so, and this is so that they can be content, they can feel a level of tranquility, be at ease, that he's going to deal with our issue, he's going to speak about this, but he also sees an opportunity. And that is how the believer should be. He says to them, ذَلِكُمَا مِمَّا عَلَّمَنِي رَبِّي. What I will tell you in terms of interpreting your dream, this is from the knowledge that Allah has endowed upon me, the knowledge that Allah has given to me, the knowledge that Allah Azza wa Jal has blessed me with. And then he starts to speak about them, starts to speak to them about the issues of Tawheed and Shirk. إِنِّي تَرَكْتُ مِلَّةَ قَوْمٍ. I have abandoned a group of people, لَا يُؤْمِنُونَ بِاللَّهِ, who don't believe in Allah Azza wa Jal. وَهُمْ بِالْآخِرَةِ هُمْ كَافِرُونَ. And they disbelieve in the hereafter. And we've mentioned a number of times already in this tafsir, in the book of Allah subhanahu wa ta'ala, how Allah Azza wa Jal stresses these two things. Belief in Allah, belief in Yawm al-Qiyamah. Because some people used to believe in Allah or believed in other gods, including Allah Azza wa Jal, but they would reject the issue of resurrection. So Allah subhanahu wa ta'ala says that Yusuf alayhi salatu wasalam is saying here that there are people out there who don't believe in Allah. They don't believe in Akhirah. And I absolve myself from them, I free myself of them and their belief. For I believe in Allah and I believe in the Akhirah. What do I follow? In verse 38, Allah Azza wa Jal continues. 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

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And I followed the faith of my forefathers Ibrahim, Ishaq and Yaqub. Because of Allah's grace upon us and to all of mankind, we would never worship anything besides Allah Azza wa Jal, but most people are ungrateful. So he continues and he says that I don't worship those gods besides Allah. I don't disbelieve in Allah. I don't disbelieve in the Akhirah. What I follow is the religion of my forefathers who are prophets of Allah that Allah chose. وَاتَّبَعْتُ مِلَّةَ آبَائِي إِبْرَاهِيمَ وَإِسْحَاقَ وَيَعْقُوبَ. 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It is not befitting for us that we should worship anyone besides Allah subhanahu wa ta'ala. And so he's teaching them about Tawheed. And this shows to you that the most important issue, the most crucial issue that the Muslim needs to be aware of, that the Muslim needs to teach, that the Muslim needs to remember and be reminded of, is the issue of the Tawheed of Allah subhanahu wa ta'ala. Worshipping Allah azza wa jal alone. Knowing the rights of Allah subhanahu wa ta'ala. Knowing what it means to have actual, true, clear Tawheed of Allah azza wa jal. And not the Tawheed that some people think that they claim to have Tawheed, but they're calling upon other than Allah, and hoping from other than Allah Azza wa Jal, and trusting in other than Allah subhanahu wa ta'ala, be that from amongst the non-Muslims, in terms of the other gods that they worship besides Allah, or amongst the Muslims, who sometimes do or commit acts that are like shirk, in their calling upon other than Allah Azza wa Jal, whether that be the Prophet sallallahu alayhi wa sallam, or whether that be some of the righteous awliya, whoever it may be. And so, to know your Tawheed is extremely fundamental, extremely important. Yusuf alayhi salatu wasalam has a limited opportunity. He doesn't waste that opportunity, and he doesn't make it over cumbersome, over difficult, overburdening upon those people. He simplifies what the Tawheed of Allah Azza wa Jal is. It is enough for them to know this at this stage. ذَلِكَ مِنْ فَضْلِ اللَّهِ عَلَيْنَا. This is the way that Allah Azza wa Jal favored us. And many of the people who have chosen this path, ولكن أكثر الناس لا يشكرون. But the vast majority of people are ungrateful. Allah sends to them prophets, Allah sends to them revelation, Allah gives to them guidance, and they reject it, they ignore it, they are heedless of it. So they're not grateful of what is the greatest blessing of Allah subhanahu wa ta'ala. He then continues in verse number 39, giving to them a reason as to why they should worship Allah Azza wa Jal, how it makes sense, even logically. He says, يَا صَاحِبَيِ السِّجْنِ أَرْبَابٌ مُتَفَرِّقُونَ خَيْرٌ أَمِ اللَّهُ الْوَاحِدُ الْقَهَّارُ. O my fellow prisoners, would many diverse gods be better than the one God that is the one and all powerful? He asks them this question to make them think, these gods that you worship besides Allah Azza wa Jal, O my two companions, O my fellow inmates, أَرْبَابٌ مُتَفَرِّقُونَ. Is it better to have many multiple gods? Gods that then have weakness, gods that then have deficiencies, gods that have lack of ability, gods that are always requiring other things from other people in order for them to be called gods. So whether it's the idols that you worship that can't move, that can't speak, that can't defend themselves, that can't bring any harm or any benefit, or whether it be the sun and the moon and certain things in the universe that can only stay visible for certain periods of time, they too are weak, they too are confined by the laws that have been set with them or for them, or whether it be some human that will eventually die, doesn't have the ability to prevent from themselves death, or illness, or sickness, or any type of weakness such as sleep or hunger and other types of needs they require caring for, just as every other human requires caring for. Even the greatest of Allah's creation from humankind, the Prophet sallallahu alaihi wasallam, became sick. His wife Aisha radiallahu anha had to tend to him. The Prophet sallallahu alaihi wasallam, towards the end of his life, struggled to walk. On one of the final occasions when he came to the masjid, it was his uncle Abbas and his cousin Ali radiallahu anhum that had to hold him. And it is said that his feet were dragging upon the ground as he was brought into the masjid sallallahu alayhi wa sallam. So they need caring for, they require other people to come to their aid. Is it better to have these multiple gods? أَمِلَّهُ الْوَاحِدُ الْقَهَّارُ. Or a God that is alone and unique subhanahu wa ta'ala, or powerful, overcoming everything, the one who is almighty and majestic subhanahu wa ta'ala. Surely it makes sense to worship one that is powerful in every regard, has no weakness,
no one can rival him within his authority or his kingdom, than to say that there are multiple gods that are either fighting one another, or they are weak, or they have some issues here or there. So then he says in verse number 40, expanding further upon this issue, ما تعبدون

0: ما أنزل الله بها من سلطان إن الحكم إلا لله أمر أن لا تعبدوا إلا إياه ذلك الدين القيم ولكن أكثر الناس لا يعلمون.
1: All those who you worship instead of Allah subhanahu wa ta'ala are mere names that you and your forefathers have invented. Names for which Allah Azza wa Jal has sent down no authority. For authority belongs to Allah Azza wa Jal alone. And He commands that you worship none but Him. This is the true faith, though most people do not realize it. And in conclusion there, therefore, of Yusuf alayhi salatu wasalam's discussion with his fellow inmates, teaching them the tawheed of Allah Azza wa Jal, he says to them, is it better to have multiple gods or to have a single God? Those gods that you worship besides Allah subhanahu wa ta'ala are nothing more than labels and names, meaning you made them gods. You are the ones that worship them by calling them gods. They either never claimed to be gods, or if they did, it was a false claim because they're not truly gods. So when you make Jesus a god, when you make the sun a god, when you make an idol the god, when you make another human the god, or the angels gods, or whatever it may be, gods besides Allah subhanahu wa ta'ala, these are names that you invented, or your forefathers who came before you, and you're following them in their footsteps. مَا أَنزَلَ اللَّهُ بِهَا مِنْ سُلْطَانِ Allah Azza wa Jal never sent down any authority for this. There is no revelation. These gods that you have besides Allah Azza wa Jal, tell us, where are the prophets that they sent? Where are the messengers that they sent? Where is the revelation that they gave? Allah Azza wa Jal sent down prophets. Allah gave messengers. Allah gave revelation. Allah gives guidance. If these are the gods are truly gods besides Allah Azza wa Jal, then where is the revelation that they give? Where is the guidance that they sent? Where are the messengers that call to them, that know of them and call to them, and that can argue and defend them in terms of that belief? No, you don't have anything. So these are things that you invented, your forefathers before you invented. Allah sent down for it no authority. Subhanahu wa ta'ala, Allah sent down for it no authority. In il hukmu illa lillah. But rather, through authority, or true authority, only belongs to Allah Azza wa Jalla alone. All command, all kingdom, everything belongs to Allah subhanahu wa ta'ala. And therefore, His command is the one that you should obey. And what is the command of Allah Azza wa Jalla? Amara, alla ta'budu illa iyyah. He commanded that you should worship Him and Him alone. ذَٰلِكَ الدِّينُ الْقَيِّمُ That is the true religion. That is the straight religion. That is the upright way. وَلَكِنَّ أَكْثَرَ النَّاسِ لَا يَعْلَمُونَ But the vast majority of people are heedless of this. Why? Because shaitan has overcome them. Their desires have overcome them. The temptations of the dunya have overcome them. And so look at how, in this very brief, succinct, clear, easy to understand and simple way, Yusuf alayhi salatu wasalam calls his fellow inmates to the tawheed of Allah Azza wa Jal, to worship Him alone, to not make shirk with Him subhanahu wa ta'ala. And then after this, in verse 41, now he will answer the question that they had, interpret the dreams that they narrated to him.
0: يَا صَاحِبَي السِّجْنِ أَمَّا أَحَدُكُمَا فَيَسْقِي رَبَّهُ خَمْرًا وَأَمَّا الْآخَرُ فَيُصْلَبُ فَتَأْكُلُ الطَّيْرُ مِنْ رَأْسِهِ قُضِيَ الْأَمْرُ الَّذِي فِيهِ تَسْتَفْتِيَانِ
1: O my fellow inmates, one of you will serve his master with wine, and the other will be crucified, and the birds will peck at his head. That is the end of the matter on which you ask my opinion. So he now interprets their dreams for them. He says to the one who saw himself pressing grapes for wine and giving it to someone, he said that you will become free. You will leave this prison, and you will be elevated in your station, and you will serve a man of great power and authority, who would, as we know, turn out to be the king of Egypt. You will go and you will serve him, and that is what your dream refers to. And as for the other one, the second one, who saw the birds eating bread from the top of his head, he said that you will be crucified. And as you're crucified, there will be food that will be placed upon your head, or it will fall upon your head, and so the birds will come as they do, and they will peck at your head. Or, some of the scholars said what it's referring to is that his head is like food, meaning that when people die or when animals die and they become carrion, other birds come or certain birds come that are scavengers and they peck from the flesh of dead things. So it's not that there will literally be bread upon his head, but what it refers to is that they will eat from your head, meaning that you will be dead. You'll be like carrion meat and they will come and they will peck at your head, meaning trying to eat from your dead flesh. قضي الأمر الذي فيه تستفتيان. And so therefore the matter which you ask concerning the dreams that you saw, this is the interpretation of them. So one of them would be honored and one of them would escape or leave prison. And the other one would die within prison. And so therefore that would be the end of his story. In the final verse that we will take in today's episode, in verse 42, Allah subhanahu wa ta'ala says that Yusuf alayhi salatu wasalam then spoke to the one that would leave prison, that would be elevated, that would have this position of honor with the king.
0: وَقَالَ لِلَّذِي ظَنَّ أَنَّهُ نَاجٍ مِّنْهُ مَذْكُرْنِي عِنْدَ رَبِّكَ فَأَنْسَاهُ الشَّيْطَانُ ذِكْرَ رَبِّهِ فَلَبِثَ فِي السِّجْنِ بِضْعَ سِنِينَ.
1: Allah subhanahu wa ta'ala says that Yusuf alayhi salatu wasalam said to the one he knew would be saved, mention me to your master. But shaitan made him forget to do this, and so Yusuf remained in prison for a number of years. Allah subhanahu wa ta'ala says that Yusuf alayhi salatu wasalam, after interpreting this dream, knowing that this man would leave prison, would be elevated, would become close to the king, he says to him, the one that he thought would be saved, he said to him, "Udhkurni 'inda rabbik." Mention my story, my situation. You know me now to be a righteous person. You know me to be innocent of what I've been accused of. So when you come close to the king, then mention me to him. Mention me to him and mention my situation to him, meaning intercede on my behalf. Allah Azza wa Jal says, فَانْسَاهُ الشَّيْطَانُ ذِكْرَ رَبِّهِ. But shaitan made him forget to do this. And that is what shaitan often does. Shaitan makes you forget, makes you heedless of the remembrance of Allah subhanahu wa ta'ala. And Allah Azza wa Jal, in this verse, it shows that when it comes to something which isn't befitting, something which isn't worthy, it is ascribed not to Allah Azza wa Jal, even though it is Allah who decreed that that man would forget, but it is something that is ascribed to shaitan and to other things, but not to Allah subhanahu wa ta'ala, from babu ta'addub, just out of etiquette and manners, in the way that we speak about our Lord and Creator subhanahu wa ta'ala. But no doubt Allah Azza wa Jal decreed from the test that he would place upon this Prophet of Allah, Yusuf alayhi salatu wasalam, is that he would remain in prison for a number of years. And Allah Azza wa Jal says, فَلَبِثَ فِي السِّجْنِ بِضْعَ سِنِينَ. He remained there for a number of years. And the word bid'a in the Arabic language refers to any number from 3 to 9. So it seems, and Allah knows best, that within the first couple of years of him being in prison, this man who saw the dream of giving wine to his master, meaning the king, he would leave prison. And rather than mentioning the story, he forgets. He becomes busy in his own situation. He's elevated. He's trying to keep his position. He's just busy within his own situation. He forgets all about Yusuf alayhi salatu wasalam. And so Allah Azza wa Jal says that he remained there for 3 to 9 years. The word bid'a, this is what it refers to in Arabic language, any number between 3 to 9. The position of many of the scholars of tafsir is that Yusuf alayhi salatu wasalam stayed the maximum of that number allows. The maximum that word allows, which is 9 years, that is how long he remained. And that is because Allah Azza wa Jal tests his prophets in that way. Had Allah willed, could have been 3 years, 4 years, 5 years. But the majority, or many of the scholars of tafsir, were of the position that he stayed for 9 years. So this would be a long trial, something that he would have to endure. And again, we see the patience of the prophets of Allah Azza wa Jal, their trust in Allah, their continuing obedience and servitude and submission to Allah subhanahu wa ta'ala. So Yusuf alayhi salatu wasalam has endured, or is enduring, yet another major trial in his lifetime, until Allah Azza wa Jal would decree that there would be a reason for him to leave. But that reason would not only be for him to leave, but to leave at a time when the people are in need of him, so that he would be elevated immediately to a very high position. And that is something which Allah Azza wa Jal does with his awliya. Allah Azza wa Jal gives to you something. You may require something. You may want wealth. You may want position. You may need something, and you make dua for it. Or you're going through difficulty, and Allah Azza wa Jal has yet to give you relief from that hardship, and it's lasting for months, if not a number of years. But Allah Azza wa Jal is allowing you to continue in the situation because that relief will come at a time that is optimal for you. But that event may not happen yet for a number of years. Yusuf alayhi salam could have come out for 3 years, but his coming out is going to coincide with major events that are taking place within that country. The king will be in need of him when he eventually comes out. Had he come out early, the king won't need him. When he comes early, the king isn't requiring any help from him. So Allah Azza wa Jalla decrees things to happen in their own time. Just as in the life of the Prophet Sallallahu Alaihi Wasallam, we saw this. Certain things happen at certain times because Allah decreed that they would work within that particular way. When Allah decrees, when the time is right in His infinite knowledge and wisdom, that is when Allah Azza wa Jalla decrees for certain things to happen. And with that, inshaAllah ta'ala, we come to the end of today's episode. Barakallahu feekum wa sallallahu ala nabiyyina Muhammad wa ala alihi wa sahbihi ajma'in. Wassalamu alaikum wa rahmatullahi wa barakatuh.

except that it glorifies him in praise. But you, O man, cannot understand their glorification. Allah Almighty also says, how many signs in the heavens and the earth do they pass by and turn?

0: 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A voice of faith, a voice of light, guiding hearts through day and night. From Sydney's shores we share the way, with hope and peace for every day. 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
1: 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Good evening and welcome back. If you've been able to join us in the past, welcome back. And if it's your first time, welcome, and hopefully inshallah going forward you'll continue to join us on Saturday nights here under the dome at ISNA Canada. We explore the names of Allah subhanahu wa ta'ala. And every week we take one name, or sometimes one or two that are related, and we explore what that name means to us and how that name might impact and shape our interactions in life, but also our relationship with Allah subhanahu wa ta'ala. This week, inshallah, we're going to take up the name Ar-Razzaq. Ar-Razzaq. Allah subhanahu wa ta'ala in the Quran, He describes Himself, Inna Allaha huwa ar-Razzaqu dhul quwwatil mateen. The word, the name Ar-Razzaq. This is not the same as Raziq. In the Quran, we don't find Allah Ta'ala describing Himself as Raziq. Raziq translates as provider, the one who provides. It's, for those who study Arabic grammar, it's the active participle, ismul fa'il, Raziq. This is not that. This is Ar-Razzaq. Al-Fa'al. This is known as Mubalagha. This is when there is an almost, not exaggeration, but an aggrandizement of the meaning. Allah is not just Raziq. He's not just the one who provides. And it's important that we start with this distinction of how Allah used His name in the Quran. Someone who is raziq, and you can attribute the word rizq to a human being. So you can say that a human being is a means of rizq. Allah uses this in the Quran, in Surah An-Nisa. فَرْزُقُوهُمْ مِنْهُ. Allah uses, He commands human beings, provide for them using the word rizq. However, the raziq would be someone who provides, but they might provide only for a certain group of people and not for another. The raziq might be somebody who provides sometimes and other times says, no, I got nothing for you. Ar-Razzaq. There's this really, really exaggerated and emphasized meaning of provision that Allah provides for everybody. Allah provides even for the person who denies His existence. Allah provides at all times. Not one day, and then the next day, I'm not feeling it today. You know, human beings, sometimes we're on bad terms. So, you know, we may not be so generous and kind to people on particular days. Allah is Ar-Razzaq. Every night we're seeing people who completely deny and reject His existence, and they sleep peacefully. We're seeing some of them with immense amounts of money. Allah is Ar-Razzaq, the one who provides. Now the question I think we need to ask ourselves is, Allah introduced Himself in the Quran amongst many other names with this name. He told me, He told you, every one of us. He said, O my servant, I am Ar-Razzaq. That's essentially the message that's being conveyed when Allah describes Himself as Ar-Razzaq in the Quran. The question I think we need to ask is, what does Allah want us to take away from knowing that Allah is Ar-Razzaq? What does Allah want us to take away from that? When someone tells you, I am XYZ, I'm a doctor, I'm a nutritionist, I'm a mechanic, what do you take away from that? If I have a need pertaining to their profession, maybe I can approach them. I'm a teacher, I tutor. Oh, so when I have a problem, maybe I can come to you. If there's someone's son or daughter that needs some help with their studies, maybe I can send them to you. When Allah tells us, O my servants, I am Ar-Razzaq. And such an Ar-Razzaq, such a provider, Allah says, وَمَا مِن دَابَّةٍ فِي الْأَرْضِ إِلَّا عَلَى اللَّهِ رِزْقُهَا. There is not a single creature on earth except that its provisions is in the control of Allah, and Allah has taken it upon Himself to provide for them. When Allah tells us He is Ar-Razzaq, He wants us, when we're seeking rizq, when we're seeking provisions, sustenance, He wants us to turn to Him. That's what He wants us to do. Now, when we talk about rizq, what do we mean? There's a hadith of the Prophet sallallahu alaihi wasallam in Sahih Muslim. A companion by the name of Abu Mutarrif. One day he went to visit the Prophet sallallahu alaihi wasallam, and he came and he found the Prophet sallallahu alaihi wasallam reciting Al-Hakumut Takathur, the chapter in the Quran where Allah Ta'ala says the attempt by human beings to amass an abundant amount of wealth has distracted them. Al-Hakumut Takathur, your desire and your greed to just gather some insane amount of material possessions, that has deceived you and distracted you. He was reciting this chapter. And the Prophet ﷺ sees Abu Mutarrif come. And he tells Abu Mutarrif, he said, you know Abu Mutarrif? He says, you know human beings, you know what they say? They say, يَقُولُ ابْنُ آدَمَ مَالِي مَالِي. Human beings, they say, you know, my wealth, they're checking their bank balance, they're checking their stocks, they're constantly just concerned about what they possess, how much they possess. He says, human beings obsess about how much they have, but that's not actually rizq. That's not actually rizq. He says, وَهَلْ لَكَ يَبْنَ آدَمْ. He goes, really, what is it that you own? إِلَّا مَا أَكَلْتَ فَأَفْنَيْتَ. Except that which you're actually able to eat and benefit from. أَوْ لَبِسْتَ فَأَبْلَيْتَ. Or clothes that you actually use and you wear them out. أَوْ تَصَدَّقْتَ فَأَمْضَيْتَ. Or that you give in charity and you reserve it for the hereafter, the reward of it. What's he saying? He's saying, you having a lot doesn't mean you've been provided rizq of a lot if you never get to use it. Why? If you have a lot of material possessions, and then you pass away, it's not yours. It's not yours. It's now inheritance. And now it'll be distributed amongst your relatives. What is actually yours is what you actually are able to benefit from. Because if you can't benefit from it, were you really provided it? You were just safeguarding it. You were just protecting it. Because you never got to benefit from it. It's like having food. And you have that food in your fridge every single day. And you never eat it. Did you really have that food? Like, did you eat? No. You were just kind of safeguarding, keeping that food safe in your fridge. That's all you were doing. Rizq is really and truly what you're actually able to consume and benefit from. What you're actually able to benefit and consume. My teacher used to say this. He would say, wealth is so unloyal. It only benefits you when you give it away. It only benefits you when it leaves you. Keep wealth in your pocket, it does nothing for you. It's just there. You got $20 in your pocket, you walk around, so what? The $20 does nothing. You're not able to drink a single... Hey, but I got $20 in my pocket. It doesn't matter. You're not able to eat that or buy that or drink that until what? You take out the $20 and you say goodbye to it. Maybe then you'll get some benefit from it. We, when we think about rizq, what are we asking? What are we talking about? It's very important for us to understand the goal is not merely to amass a huge amount. You know what the perfect example of this is? In Ramadan at iftar time. Perfect example. What ends up happening? Prior to iftar, you know the last half hour? You know when the clock slows down? Every second takes like 5 seconds. You look at the clock, you're like, it's been at, 6:30 for the last 2 hours. That's how it feels. And what do you start to go prepare a plate, right? Maybe your parents tell you, go prepare a plate. So you go grab a plate. And how much do you put in your plate? You mashallah, right? You fill it up. Because you're saying, this is my plate. This is how much I'm going to eat. And then you sit down. And then you have like a date. And you drink some water. Right? And if you pause for a bit and go pray Maghrib, you come back and you're done. You look at that plate and you go, hey, does anybody want some? It's like, I can't finish this. And you eat, but you only eat like a small amount. That was your rizq. The whole plate was not your rizq. You gathered it all thinking I'm going to eat it, but you didn't eat it. You only ate this much. That's the example of the dunya, of our lives. Is we hope to gather all this, but oftentimes we only end up benefiting from this much. You ever heard of the Pareto principle? We wear 20% of our clothes 80% of the time. It's the idea that human beings use 20% of their stuff 80% of their time. I think we're all honest, we got a few pairs of clothes in our closets that just haven't seen the light of day for months, maybe a year, 2 years. Do you know what I'm talking about? Either because they used to fit, they don't fit anymore, or because we just got new clothes and we just like those new ones more. That's the human being. We gather a lot, thinking that I'm going to use it all. And oftentimes we don't do that. Ar-rizq is really what we use. It's what we use. That's why zakat is on the stuff that you don't use. You give zakat, for example, if you have all these clothes in a store, you don't wear them. They're there for resale. You give zakat on that. But the clothes that you have in your closet, you don't give zakat. That's your rizq. You're actually using it. The wealth that has sat in your bank account for a year, a whole year, وَحَالَ عَلَيْهِ الْحَوْلِ, a whole year passed by and you didn't spend that money. Give zakat on that. Because you haven't used it yet. The what you've used, you don't have to give zakat on that. That money's been spent. Rizq is what you've used and consumed. Here's the thing. We don't need an infinite amount to survive. But our greed will never be satisfied. The Prophet ﷺ taught us this. If you're going to try to earn in proportion to your greed, you'll never stop earning. Because it'll never be enough. Because your greed is infinite. The Prophet ﷺ taught us, لَوْ أَنَّ لِبْنِ آدَمَ وَادِيًا مِّنْ ذَهَبٍ أَحَبَّ أَن يَكُونَ لَهُ وَادِيًا. If the child of Adam had one valley of gold. You know how much a valley is? Let's forget the valley. Let's use this masjid. And take like coins of gold. And you fill up this masjid with just coins. And each one is worth a lot. In those days, each coin was worth a lot. Okay, you fill up this valley with that. The Prophet ﷺ said, if you were given that, you would think, okay, I'm good now, I'm going to retire now. Probably not. Unless you have control over your greed, you'll probably say what? Well, because we immediately raise our living standards. And then all of a sudden the valley's not enough. I need another valley. You hear about billionaires going bankrupt, so they have to come back and box. You're like, dude, you made millions and millions and millions, but he's out of money. how did you go out of money? Right? It's like, that dude needs to have a talk with our parents, right? We'll sit him down and say, listen, you know, we came to this country, we worked in factories, and alhamdulillah, we're surviving. And you had millions, and now you're bankrupt, and now you have to come back and box again to make more money? Subhanallah, the greed of a human being. He says, you would have one valley, you would say it's not enough. You'd say, I need another one. This is the delusion we have. I'm just going to reach financial independence and I'll call it a day. And that day never comes. That day never comes. Because you always look to the right and say, yo, that person's ahead of me. I need to work harder. And that's what it becomes. It's not about what I need, what my provisions are. When we speak about rizq, so far I've been speaking about rizq very much in a monetary sense of the money and the wealth that you own. And no doubt, that is considered rizq as well. It's a form of rizq. But it's not just about wealth. The food that we eat, what we're able to drink, the clothes that we wear. You know what else is wealth? What else is material rizq? Rain is rizq. Rain is rizq. You know, one of the issues of living in this part of the world is that we've lost value for the natural resources and the natural blessings of Allah. So, if it rains or it doesn't rain for many of us, it makes no difference. If anything, rain is just a little bit of an inconvenience. Like, oh, now I got to make sure that my wipers work and drive a little slower. But otherwise, it's like, okay, rain, big deal. And you travel to other parts of the world where the crops depend on the rain. And you see how those people appreciate rain. The day it rains, they go, alhamdulillah. And when it hasn't rained for days on end, I've literally seen this. Where after the prayer, they say, Imam, make dua for rain. I've never heard anybody say that here at ISNA. Eh? Imam, make dua for rain. And you're like, no. In those parts of the world, they appreciate it. You know, I remember one time I was in the east, and I was it was nighttime, and there was no electricity in the village. And I walked out of the house, and the only light we had was the moonlight at nighttime. And I was like, wow, I never realized the moon gives so much light. And that was the only way I could make my way around, was relying on the moonlight. Some of us don't even know whenever the moon is out, right? We have no idea, unless you check Instagram and someone's taken a picture with their Samsung. Like, what do y'all do? And then posted that. And like, oh, I guess there was a moon out tonight. But we have no idea. We're just disconnected from nature totally. This is a rizq. This is a blessing to have that rain, to have that sunlight. You know, I lived in England for 4 years. The stereotype is absolutely true. The amount of gloominess there, I was so grateful to come back to Canada. I was like, man, over there you would go weeks, no sunlight. Weeks, no exaggeration, rain. Over there, sometimes people would be like, ya Allah, like, the rain, you know, it's a lot. It's a lot now, you know, we just want to play some soccer. Yeah. But subhanAllah, it's a blessing to have sunlight. You know, Sheikh Hussam, he just came back from Morocco. When I met him, he was saying, he's like, man, he goes, we're in Morocco, Spain, beautiful sunlight, it's all beautiful. He said, I landed at Pearson, gloomy. He's like, man, here we are back to this weather, right? Sunlight, it's a blessing. It is such a ni'mah. What it does, and let's not even talk about the amount of research behind the value of sunlight. You know, getting out early, you know, there's some people who are, mashallah, religious about this. Early morning, getting out and seeing and looking, you know, at sunlight for at least 5 minutes to get the photons and regulate the circadian rhythm, right? Yeah, but the sunlight is a blessing. It's rizq. That's what one punishment is, solitary confinement. And one of the common sentiments when they come out from solitary confinement is what? We didn't get sunlight for days on end. Right? It's a blessing. Sleep is a blessing. It's rizq. Allah provides the ability to sleep. Children are rizq. Oh, parents, I know sometimes it doesn't feel that way. They feel like a big test. I know, it's hard. But they are an absolute blessing. You know, parents, we have this really interesting situation where when they're home, you're like, does my mom want to babysit them today, maybe? And then, you know, I'll drop them off at my mom's house. And then a few hours later, we're like, yo, the house is way too empty. It's way too silent. And you're like, you know, they're a blessing. I want to have them back. Right? And you show up early trying to pick them up, and your mom's like, no, leave them here. What are you

trying to do, right? Children are rizq. The love that you feel from people is rizq. If you have a friend, if you have family members, if you have people in your life that love you, this is a form of provision and rizq from Allah. We make shukr, you know, for our jobs. Maybe not for Monday morning, but we make shukr for our jobs. We make shukr for the food we have. We're grateful. Ya Allah, I'm grateful. When's the last time we said, Ya Allah, I'm grateful that I have people in my life that I know love me? That I know love me. That's a huge blessing. So these forms of rizq Allah gives to everybody. But the scholars talk about another form of rizq, which they call spiritual rizq, spiritual provisions, such as what? اطمئنان القلب, طمأنينة القلب, contentment, tranquility of the heart, peace of the heart, knowing God, having a deep understanding of your purpose in life. This is also a form of rizq. This is provisions for our hearts, for our souls. Like, we need provisions materialistically for our bodies to survive, to live comfortably, to live safely. Our souls need provision too. That's why Allah Ta'ala sent prophets with divine scripture to provide that nourishment for the souls. And so it's a blessing. It's a form of provision to know God. To know God. And I'll give you an example here. Because without that, you could have all the food in the world, and you could have a lot of luxuries around you, but you just, there'd be a part of you that just would not feel at peace. Because it's like your soul is starving for its nourishment. And I'll give you an example. It's an analogy to highlight the existential angst that human beings have. Imagine you're sitting in front of your fireplace one day. You know, the fireplace that you never use, but it's just there, right? So you're sitting in front of it, and for some reason you use it, so you turn it on. And you're sitting there relaxing, and because you're over 30 now, when you just sit down for that long in front of heat, you fall asleep. So mashallah, you fell asleep. Sounds like I'm talking from experience, eh? Yeah. So, you fall asleep, and then you wake up, and you find yourself sitting in first class in Emirates on a flight. Now, I've never been first class on Emirates, but I've heard about it, so that's kind of what I'm describing here. But you have your own compartment. You have your own bed. What do you do? What's the first thing you do when you wake up? Do you order chocolate mousse with some sliced mango? Is that what you do? You're like, let me go take a shower, start taking the shower here and finish it in a different country. What do? That's not what you do, is it? The first thing you ask yourself is what? Be surrounded by all these luxuries. You're not going to be able to truly enjoy them until what? You answer the question, how did I get here? I swear last I checked, I was in front of my fireplace. How did I get here? And then you're going to ask the question, where are we going? Where is this plane going? Where did it come from? And imagine, the steward comes along and says, hey, can I get you something? And you're like, yo, where are we going? They're like, don't worry about it. Just have this drink. You're like, I don't want this. I want to know where we're going. And I want to know how I ended up here. Who paid for this? Because it wasn't me, so like, who paid for this? How did I get here? And where are we going? And where did we come from? Where did this plane take off from? That's our example in this life. Last any of us checked, we didn't exist. And all of a sudden, here we are. You know, Martin Heidegger, he called it thrownness. It's like, you feel like you've just been thrown into the world, and here you are. You just find yourself existing. Here we are. What are you doing here? How'd you get here? Why are you here?
Where are you going in life? Where are you going to end up? What comes at the end of all of this? When the plane of life lands, where does it land? In the grave. What's in the grave? What is all of this? Without the answers to these questions, the human being what? Always feels a sense of uneasiness deep down. Now, we might sometimes like stifle it and kind of like try to ignore it. So that's why we have a world full of distractions. Where there's always something, there's always a new show that comes out. Now, people have lists of shows that they want to go through. Isn't it crazy? We have lists of TV shows we want to watch seasons after seasons. And we tell everybody, I got no time, man. I wish there were more hours in the day. Where did your hours go? Well, they went into watching all those shows which have how many seasons and how many episodes in each. And it's just endless. It's just an endless supply. And so we could literally entertain ourselves to death. We could do that if we wanted to. And all of this is just a coping mechanism to not face certain realities about life. The thing is, when Allah provides a human being with the answer to those questions, with a realization that no, I can't keep ignoring this gnawing feeling at my core, in my soul. I have to face it. I have to recognize and acknowledge that I'm here for a reason. Somebody sent me. And I'm going to die one day. And I have to prepare for that. I have to make my existence and life worthwhile and meaningful. The knowledge that a person acquires in order to answer those questions is a provision from Allah. And sometimes we don't realize which one is actually more valuable. See, that's where my teacher used to call something about, he used to call something that we might refer to as spiritual maturity. You know, we talk about biological maturity and psychological maturity. He used to talk about spiritual maturity. It's when you start to realize what's actually meaningful and valuable. You know, my children, when I try to convince them that I want to take you to my parents' house, their grandparents' house, they're always like, it's not fun. Any parents deal with that? Like, it's not fun. And I'm like, we're not going for the fun. I'm trying to explain that, look, you want to go spend time with them. Be in their company. They're people who love you. But I understand that as an adult, right? I'm hoping most of us here will understand that. But my children don't have that maturity psychologically to really understand. A lot of their interest in things lies in what? Well, how fun is it? It's not fun. And I'm like, there's more to life than fun. But again, do they understand that really? That's kind of, you know, we laugh when we hear that, but that's kind of how we are with Allah. That's kind of how we are with Allah. Prayer? It's kind of boring. Taraweeh, 20 rak'ahs? That's kind of boring, man. I'd do like 2, 4 maybe. I want to go home and watch something, you know? It's been a long day. You start to realize we don't value that the idea of standing and engaging in a conversation in prayer with Allah. We don't see that to be more valuable than what? The immediate gratification we'll get from watching a TV show or going and eating food at a restaurant. Do you understand what I mean by this here? The difference? What enjoyment, what fulfillment we find? Spiritual maturity. Those who are spiritually mature, who've realized the true value of things, what will they do? They'll take their money and they have no problem going for Umrah. They look forward to going for Umrah. Have you ever thought about how Umrah looks to like the average non-Muslim? You ever thought about what that looks like to them? Like, what are you doing? I'm taking time off from work. Oh, are you going like to the Bahamas? You're like, no, I'm going to the desert. Right? Like, Mecca, Medina.
I'm going to the desert

go for Umrah like 8 times a year. 8 times a year. Now he lived closer to Saudi than us, but 8 times a year. We used to have a joke. We would say whenever he needs a haircut, he just goes for Umrah. Like, mashallah, like, boom, gone. And he just never gets tired of it. He never gets tired of it. Just like, I want to go for Umrah. I remember one time, I said to him, he's leaving for Umrah. I said, you know, may Allah bring you back safely. He goes, don't make that dua. I was like, okay. He's like, make dua, I die there. I was like, I don't know, man. I can't make that dua, you know? I was like, I understand. I get the sentiment. But like, I can't be like, may Allah take your life. They're like, what? But you know, mashallah, it's a love that people have. Iman, spiritual maturity, realizing that I worked this long to earn all this money. I saved up all these days of PTO and I'm going to go. All my holidays. I could take these holidays and do something else. No. Spiritual maturity is to say, it's more valuable for me to go for Umrah. To go, and then Hajj? Hajj is a whole nother story. Try to explain Hajj to somebody. You're going to walk for days on end in just two cloths in the desert where it's boiling. People are collapsing around you. Using a washroom with hundreds of people. Like, try to explain why you're choosing to do that. But that's spiritual maturity. Realizing that there's more to life. There's more to life than trying the newest restaurant. Than trying the newest restaurant. There's more to life than keeping up with the latest show. Right? There's more to life. Spiritual maturity. So sometimes we're just like my kids. Well, it's not fun. It's not giving me that immediate enjoyment. The Prophet ﷺ, you know what he said in a hadith in Sahih Muslim. He said, the two rak'ahs, the two units of prayer that you pray in the early morning hours before Fajr, خَيْرٌ مِنَ الدُّنْيَا وَمَا فِيهَا. They are better and more valuable than this entire universe and whatever it contains. Spiritual maturity is to realize that that's true. Some of us will not miss a sale. Right? Some of us are waiting for some sales right now. You know what I'm talking about? There's a lot of guilty looks in the audience just now. Everyone's like, oh, well, yeah. How do you... No, but you understand? We're like, because it's valuable to us to save money on stuff. How many of us say, I can't miss the two rak'ahs of sunnah before the fajr? I can't miss it. You know, like, some of us, we have some buzzer beater fajrs. You know what I mean? We got some buzzer beater fajrs. Like, 5 minutes left, make a quick time wudu, jump in there, get it in, look at the clock, like, yo, I got it in. So that when you're pulling off buzzer beater fajrs, you have no time for the sunnahs. Do you understand? The two rak'ahs, sunnahs, the sunnah prayer before fajr, the Prophet ﷺ placed immense emphasis on it. Spiritual maturity is to realize that that is more valuable and important to me than my sleep, than anything in this dunya. I can't miss my two rak'ahs before fajr. Now, it's our duty in life to strive for rizq, for provision. Allah is ar-Razzaq, but the system that He's created is one in which human beings must make an effort for that provision. Not only when it comes to earning, but also when it comes to striving for guidance. But also when it comes to striving for developing our relationship with Allah, learning more about our deen. There's a hadith of the Prophet ﷺ. Many of you will know this hadith. It's about birds and how birds rely on Allah. Anyone know this hadith? The Prophet ﷺ, he said, لَوْ أَنَّكُمْ تَتَوَكَّلُونَ عَلَى اللَّهِ حَقَّ تَوَكُّلِهِ لَرَزَقَكُمْ كَمَا يَرْزُقُ الطَّيْرِ. He said, if you relied on Allah like the birds rely on Allah, then He would provide for you like He provides for them. تَغْدُو خِمَاصًا وَتَرُوحُ بِطَانًا. They go out in the morning with their stomachs empty, but they return having eaten their fill. The scholars point

0: out. This hadith is explicit with what? You have to go out. In the morning, you have to go out. A person cannot say, Allah is ar-Razzaq, so I'll just sit back. No, an effort has to be made. The sacrifice that's required. But one thing about the birds, think about this. The birds go out with no guarantee. When the birds go out in the morning, there's no guarantee. They don't have a workplace to go to. The birds don't go out relying on their degrees and their qualifications and their skills. Right? The bird goes out what? Trusting that Allah will provide for them. One person said that Allah provides for birds in the sky. He provides for the smallest of fish at the bottom of the ocean. What makes you think He'll forget about you? What makes you think He'll forget about you? The challenge for us is, when we go out seeking provisions, what is it that we rely on? On ourselves? And our abilities? And our accomplishments? Or do we trust, as the birds trust, Ya Allah, I know that You are Ar-Razzaq. My duty is to go out and make an effort. My duty is to go and apply to these jobs. My duty is to go out and try to learn my deen. Ultimately, rizq will be given by You. And the way Allah opens doors. I'm sure almost all of us, if not many of us, will have stories of what? Of ways in which we could never predict, but Allah opened up doors for us. And we are where we are today because what? Of Your planning? Because of our planning? Is that why we are where we... Is that why we've come this far? Because of our planning? Some of us can't even plan our trips to the grocery store. Right? We go and we're like, I'm going to get two things. And what happens? You come back with a cart full. All of that budgeting, gone. Right? We can't plan. Allah is the one who provides and opens doors. And so, are we trying to yank the door open? Or are we knocking and saying, Ya Allah, we ask that You open the door. Because the door will open if Allah opens it. It will not open because of my strength. Because of my efforts. Imam Al-Ghazali, he says, to completely trust in Allah is to be like a child who knows deeply that even if they don't call on their mother, they know that their mother is totally aware of their condition is looking after them. You know what's interesting? We survived 9 months without any provision or means of provision that we developed. Do you understand? In the womb of our mothers, we survived. Being provided for every single day. Every day, every moment. All the needs that we had, Allah provided them. And then we come in the dunya and we begin to question if Allah can provide. Isn't that interesting? After 9 months of Allah providing for us, we come in the dunya, we grow up, we actually develop the ability to understand and know God. And instead, what do we say? I don't know if God's got my back. He had you for 9 months, taking care of you. What does that child do? That child that's young, that's 3 months old, that's trust. That child just looks at their parent and says, help me. And these children, we're here today because somebody cared for us and loved us. That's the only way we got here. None of us had any skills or qualifications at 3 months old. Yeah, maybe we could squeeze a finger pretty tightly, but that's about it. And even that was just a reflex. Do you understand what I'm saying? So, I want to share with you a hadith. A hadith from Abdullah ibn Mas'ud radiallahu anhu. And this is so, so important for us to understand, to really realize what is a valuable provision from Allah. He says in the hadith that the Prophet sallallahu alaihi wasallam said, إِنَّ اللَّهَ قَسَمَ بَيْنَكُمْ أَخْلَاقَكُمْ كَمَا قَسَمَ بَيْنَكُمْ أَرْزَاقَكُمْ. Allah has distributed character among you just as He has distributed wealth and rizq among you. Everyone has some good qualities. Everyone has different character, but everyone has some good in them and strengths. And Allah has distributed them among them. Imagine as a community, imagine we worked from a place of shared weakness. If I'm weak in one regard, but strong in another, imagine I recognize that maybe you're weak over here and strong over here, and we could work together. It doesn't have to be competition. Imagine we supported each other as a community and worked from a place of shared weakness. That's where strength lies. Not because we all have the same strength, but because we recognize each other's strengths. He says, Allah distributed character among you, just like He distributed what? Provisions, rizq. But subhanAllah, He says, وَإِنَّ اللَّهَ يُعْطِ الدُّنْيَا مَنْ يُحِبُّ وَمَنْ لَا يُحِبُّ. Know that Allah gives the dunya, the world, its provision, its possessions. He gives it to people He loves and to people He doesn't love. He doesn't discriminate. Everybody gets. And sometimes those that Allah does not love, because of their disobedience, because of their rejection of belief in Him, sometimes Allah gives them more. It's just the system of Allah. But, وَلَا يُعْطِ الْإِيمَانِ إِلَّا مَنْ أَحَبَّهُ. Understand this. Allah does not give faith to anyone except those whom He loves. Except those whom He loves. If you have La ilaha illallah Muhammadur Rasulullah, you have the greatest blessing. And it would be a great disservice that Allah introduced us to Him. And then we look at somebody else and go like, man, I wish I had that. Y'all ever done that with a child? Either you're a child, if you have a child, if you're a parent, or if you have a younger sibling, you buy them something and you just want them to value it. And they get it and they look over there and they go, oh, but he's got that. I'm like, dude. Right? I'm like, I bought this for you. Like, you need to recognize what I gave you. And they're like, yeah, it's nice, but that I like that one. And the craziest is when they picked it. That's the craziest. Like, you tell them, which one do you want? They pick it. You give it for them. They're like, yeah, but I like that one. You're like, what? I can't win. Right? But that's how we are sometimes. Allah gives us iman. He gives us a relationship with Him. He gives us the key to paradise in this dunya. And then we turn and we say, yeah, but how come that person has that? What message are we sending to our Lord? Do you understand? That's a lack of spiritual maturity. That's a lack of realizing what's truly, truly valuable. And so we understand from this hadith, prosperity is not a sign of Allah's love. The fact that Allah gives somebody a lot does not mean that He loves them. I mean, the biggest evidence and proof of this is our Prophet Muhammad sallallahu alaihi wasallam. That not days, not weeks, but months would pass and a fire would not be lit in his blessed home. No cooked food, surviving off water and dates. When he would make sajda, when the Prophet ﷺ sometimes in tahajjud, the night prayer, would go to make sajda, his wife would be sleeping. For him to put his forehead on the ground, she would need to draw in her legs. Do you understand? That's the size of the room. That's the size of the house. He's the greatest of creation. It's not about. Love of Allah is not based on how much I have or you have. But whether or not we have God. Whether or not we have God in our lives. Whether or not when I go to sleep, my last thing I remember is Allah. And the first thing I remember when I wake up is Allah. When I sit down to eat something, I remember this is from Allah. When I get up from eating, I thank Allah. When I come to the masjid, I remember it's from, the tawfiq is from Allah. The ability to come to God's house is He invited me here. That's why when we speak about going for Umrah, we say what? You're invited to Allah's house. It's a blessing. Because you could save up all the money. And you could take off those days and something could come up and you're not able to go. It's a matter of invitation. It's from Allah. Okay, now I want to finish by talking a little bit about how does one work to receive the rizq, to receive provision from Allah. What's the most obvious way? What do we all do when we want more from Allah? We want to be provided from, you know, by Allah. What do we do? Anybody? Yeah. We make dua. Absolutely. I want to share with you a hadith from Sahih Muslim. It's a very well-known hadith, but think about it. It's from Abu Hurairah radiallahu anhu. He says that the Prophet sallallahu alayhi wa sallam said, يَنْزِلُ رَبُّنَا تَبَارَكَ وَتَعَالَى كُلَّ لَيْلَةٍ حِينَ يَبْقَى ثُلُثُ اللَّيْلِ الْآخِرُ. He says, Our Lord, in the last third of the night, He descends to the lowest heaven. كَمَا يَلِيقُ بِشَأْنِهِ. And then He makes an announcement. He says, مَنْ يَدْعُونِي فَأَسْتَجِيبَ لَهُ. Who will make dua to me so that I can answer it? مَنْ يَسْأَلُنِي فَأُعْطِيَهُ. Who will ask of me their needs so I can grant them their needs? مَنْ يَسْتَغْفِرُنِي فَأَغْفِرَ لَهُ. Who's going to seek forgiveness from me so I can forgive them? Let's pause for a moment with this hadith. Most of us throughout the day, we make dua, right? Throughout the day, we put our hands up, we're saying, Ya Allah, please accept my prayer, my supplication. Please grant me this, please grant. We are asking Allah to give us, hoping that He'll accept it. This hadith is saying in the last third of the night, what happens? We're not asking Allah. Allah's asking us, hey, do you need anything? When do you think you have a better chance of getting your dua accepted? When you're asking Him or when He reaches out to you and says, oh my servant, do you need anything? Is there anybody to ask their needs so I can give them? What are we doing? Right? When we need something, we put our hands up throughout the day. But at night when our Lord is calling us, do you need something? That's what we're doing. Do you get it? One of the questions is there anyone to ask their needs? Is there anyone that's going to ask for provision for anything? You need a spouse, you need a job, you need whatever it is that you need. Show Allah that you're sincere by sacrificing your sleep for it. That's why tahajjud is so valuable. Tahajjud meaning the prayer in the last third of the night. Really, it could be prayed throughout the night. But the most virtuous time is towards the end, the last third. And nowadays, subhanAllah, as fajrs get, you know, later in the nights are longer, you could wake up sometimes, eventually you can wake up around 5:30, 6 o'clock, and you could pray tahajjud. Alright, you can probably get a buzzer beater tahajjud's fine. The fajr should be like, good. Tahajjud, if it's buzzer beater, it's not the end of the world. But hey, at least you got it in. The Prophet ﷺ says, Allah asks us, do you need anything? And we're sleeping, missing on that opportunity. Right? So, there's a dua that we were taught by the Prophet ﷺ in the morning, from the Azkar al-Sabah, from the morning du'as. Allahumma inni as'aluka ilman nafi'a. We start the morning and we say, oh Allah, I ask you for beneficial knowledge. What is qan tayyiba? I ask you for pure and good provisions. I'm about to go out today. Maybe I have a job. Maybe I'm applying for a job. I'm going to go out there, try to provide. I ask you to provide for me rizqan tayyiba, pure provisions. Wa amalan mutaqabbala. Today, oh Allah, I'm going to try to do a lot of good deeds. I ask that those deeds be accepted. I ask that they be accepted. When we make dua, I want to highlight something here. Because some of us have not really understood this. When we make dua and we're asking Allah to provide for us, we must do our best to start from a place of gratitude. If you take something away from today, take this away. When you make dua to Allah, start from a place of gratitude. Allah says in the Quran, لَإِن شَكَرْتُمْ لَأَزِيدَنَّكُمْ. If you're grateful to me, I'll give you more. You want more. You want beyond what you currently have. How do you get that more? By being grateful for what you have. And I want to share from the life of the prophets. Because sometimes we think, and I say this a lot, sometimes we think dua is like ordering from Amazon Prime. Allah made dua. You know, the next day came and nothing. That's not how that works. Right? It's different. I want to share with you from the life of... I could share with you from Zakariya alayhi salam, but let's do Musa alayhi salam. 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He flees to the desert, تِلْقَاءَ مَدْيَنَ, towards Madian. And he doesn't know where he's going. He's just out into the desert. عَسَى رَبِّي أَنْ يَهْدِيَنِي سَوَاءَ السَّبِيلِ, hopefully my Lord will guide me to the right path. Eventually he comes upon a well. Maybe some of you know the story. The prophet Moses comes to a well. And he sees that there's a crowd of people drawing water from the well. And there's these two women standing by the side. And so he goes to them and he says, why don't you guys grab water? قَالَ مَا خَطْبُكُمَا, why don't you go grab water? قَالَتَا لَا نَسْقِي حَتَّى يُسْدِرَ الرِّعَاءَ, they said, we're not going to go and get involved there until they're all done. So we're just waiting. So he realizes that they don't have anybody to help them. So he goes and he feeds and he kind of gives water to all of their animals. And he gets water for them. And after that, ثُمَّ تَوَلَّى إِلَى الظِّلِّ, he finds a tree. Now understand, finding a tree in a desert is not like a small deal. Like it's a big deal. You got tree, you got some shade. تَوَلَّى إِلَى الظِّلِّ, and he lies down under this tree. And he makes a dua. He says, رَبِّ إِنِّي لِمَا أَنزَلْتَ إِلَيَّ مِنْ خَيْرٍ فَقِيرٍ. Some of us know this dua. You know why I know this dua? Some people know this dua as the marriage dua. Right? Y'all know that one? But think about it. And I'll explain why it's understood that way. But anyways, he's lying there and he says this dua. The translation, I want to reflect on the translation a little bit. He says, رَبِّ, O my Lord, إِنِّي, indeed I, Lima anzalta. This is past tense. This is a past tense verb here. From verb form 4, bab if'al. He says, Lima anzalta. For that which you have already sent down to me. Past tense. I was desperately in need, faqir, for what you provided for me. What's he saying? Lying under a tree with a little bit of water beside him. That's about it. That's all he has. And he says what? Oh Allah, for what you provided for me, I was desperately in need. A statement of gratitude. Hold on. What does he have? He's got a tree and some water. Some of us would be like, Ya Allah, like I'm your prophet. Like this is the best we can do? There's no upgrade? We can't get more? Memory foam, mattress, maybe? No. Ya Allah, for what you've given me, I'm grateful for it. I'm grateful for this. Because what does gratitude do? Gratitude is the magnet that attracts more blessings from God. Allah says in the Quran. That's what he's saying here. Oh Allah, I'm grateful. And then what does Allah, if you read the story going forward, what ends up happening? He ends up getting married. That's why people recite this dua. He goes on, Allah provides for him a spouse. He gets married. He gets a job. He works for many years. He has safety from Fir'aun for many years. Allah provided for him after what? Him just acknowledging, Ya Allah, I noticed that I don't have certain things, but please know, my Lord, I haven't lost sight of what you've provided. Sometimes we start from a place of ingratitude and complaining. Come on, Ya Allah, like, what's this? Ya Allah. Right? Like, what is this? Ya Allah, come on, I've been praying Fajr for like 5 days. Right? Like, this is all... And we complain. But imagine we started with gratitude. acknowledging, Ya Allah, I'm about to ask. But before I ask, I want to make sure, Ya Allah, that I acknowledge that I'm so blessed, that I've been so blessed by you. Do you know why gratitude, Allah provides more based on gratitude? Do you know why? Because the whole reason why Allah gives anything, blessings or difficulties, is for us to turn back to Him. So when Allah gives us a blessing and we're grateful, we turn to Allah, the objective of the blessing has been fulfilled. We took the blessing and turned to Allah. And so it worked. We turned to Him. I'll give you another one. We'll take it and turn to Him again. And each time Allah will give. Sometimes we don't turn to Him. We don't recognize that this blessing is for me to recognize the one who is bestowing it. Then Allah sends difficulties. And people, through difficulties, almost always will turn back and say, Ya Allah, what's this? And it's like, finally got your attention. Do you understand? Does this make sense? Because think about a parent. You know, when you give a gift to your child, what do you want from them? Anyone ever done that? For a little sibling or for a child, you buy some gift for them, you give it to them, and they're so excited by the thing. They're like, oh, and then they just kind of like walk away, start wandering away. You're like, get back here, say thank you. You just want them to look at it for a moment and go, thank you, Baba. And then you're like, made it worth it. Broke the bank, but hey, for that thank you, made it worth it. That's all the Father wants. Is if I give you this blessing, this gift, I just want that appreciation. I want you to know who gave it to you. Allah wants us to acknowledge who's blessed us. Before we ask for anything else, acknowledge that we've been blessed. Start from a place of gratitude. Okay, the last thing here. How do we live with this name in our daily lives? In general, not just in dua. In general, to try to make it a habit to be more grateful in our lives. I mean, there's a lot of research to suggest the health benefits and the psychological benefits of a gratitude practice. But gratitude really, really is just a matter of perspective. It's shifting from focusing on what I don't have to what I do have. The issue with being grateful is if we're entitled, we'll never be grateful. Because if we feel like we deserve it, why should I say thank you? Anytime, imagine you work for 2 weeks and then your boss gives you a check and you say thank you, but you don't really mean it if you're honest. You say it to be polite, but in the back of your head you're like, you better give me this check. Like, I worked for this. I say thank you to be polite, but I deserve this. So the thank you doesn't come from the heart. When we recognize that in life, we're not deserving. What do you deserve? What do I deserve? What do I deserve? Ask that question. What do I deserve? Really nothing. Nothing. Like what right do I have upon Allah that He definitely needs to give me certain things in my life? I don't have anything. Whatever He gives me is a bonus. I'm grateful. Ya Allah. Truly, if I know the kind of person I am, I know I don't deserve all of this. I am deeply, deeply grateful, indebted to you, Ya Allah. And that's actually one of the ways to build our love for Allah. Because when we recognize how much good someone does for us, we build an increase in our love for them. And so gratitude not only draws further sustenance from Allah, but it deepens our relationship with Him. Our appreciation for Him and all that He's done for us. And so every single day, have a moment of reflection. Just a moment of pausing to say, what am I grateful for today? I'm grateful for my eyelids. You ever said that? No, I'm serious. I'm grateful for my nails. You realize the value when you And I don't want to gross anybody out, but you have an issue with your nail. Right? Because then you can't even like walk properly. You never had that happen to you? Inshallah not. Right? But when you something happens to your like toenail, you have to like limp. Even if it's on top of your foot, right? But you still limp. You can't even walk. And you're like, man, for like years I just had this, my nails were fine. If anything, I used to get frustrated, I got to cut them, right? Like, the blessing. Subhanallah. The blessing of being able to go to sleep at night. You know, in other parts of the world, if you've been, people put bars on their windows. Like everybody. It's just standard practice. Everyone has bars on their windows, bars on their front door for safety reasons. We sleep in relative peace. Relative peace. We don't have bars on our windows. Some of us open our windows, right? Like at nighttime, windows wide open. There you go. This peace. The Prophet ﷺ said in one hadith, and I'll finish with this. He says, "Man asbaha aminan." The one who wakes up in the morning, safe in their home. Mu'afan fi jasadihi. In terms of their body, they're doing all right. They're okay. They don't have any major illnesses. عنده قوت يومه. They have food for that day. فكأنما حيزت له الدنيا بحذافيرها. It's like this person's been given the entire world. The entire world. It's just a matter of perspective. You know, parents, you know when you look at your children sometimes and you get a little bit irritated because they can get on your nerves. One of the things I try to do personally, it's hard, but you try, is to look at them and remember that they won't be this young forever. They won't be this young forever. And as they grow older, you'll remember the days when they were younger. To be grateful to be there for them in those days. To be grateful for the moments that we're able to spend with our children. As challenging as it can be. But if we shift for a moment and remember that, subhanallah, you look at your children from a different perspective. You know, you pull them in close. You recognize that there are parents in the world that don't have that privilege of pulling their children in close. We are blessed. And when we turn to Ar-Razzaq and acknowledge our blessings, He will bless us further, inshallah. May Allah subhanahu wa ta'ala grant us tawfiq to understand the message that He sends to us by telling us He is Ar-Razzaq. May He grant us the ability to turn to Him whenever we need to seek rizq. May He grant us the ability to turn to Him, recognizing that He provides, so we don't need to adopt any impermissible and haram means to earn our provisions. He is the provider. May Allah grant us the tawfiq to then seek our provision in a permissible, pleasing way to Allah. Ameen ya Rabbil Alameen. Wa sallallahu wa sallama wa baraka ala Sayyidina Muhammad wa alihi wa sahbihi ajma'een. Walhamdulillahi Rabbil Alameen. Jazakumullahu khayran. So, now for the reason why you've all come. The kahoot, bismillah, let's do it. Alright. I want to see the kids win today.
1: 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Inshallah, stay tuned for future episodes.
2: من أين أبدأها حكاية صبحنا الحلو